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1: I'm Johnny Mack, and this is my actual wife, Stephanie Nicole. Stephanie, are you ready for my old man rant?
0: Well, okay, I guess.
1: Listen, I don't like it how they keep changing the names of things.
0: Like what?
1: Like, they just changed the name of the landfill to the Eco Center.
0: Oh, right, okay.
1: Right?
0: So landfill is out, Eco Center is in.
1: Why? To make it sound more pleasant. Guess what? They already did that once. They changed it from the dump to the landfill.
0: And look how much more exciting it is to go there now.
1: I just find it confusing. It's the same thing with, like, the zoo. They changed the name from the zoo to the Wildlife Institute or something,
0: mm-hmm,
1: right?
0: Mm-hmm.
1: Everyone still calls it the zoo. It just makes it more difficult when you try to find the dump and it doesn't come up on your map. Only this, like, Eco Center keeps coming up. I don't get it. Where am I going?
0: Exactly. What's this place? At number 8, here's Elevation Worship with Chandler Moore. God, I'm just grateful.

0: 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Song number 8 on the Shine FM Top 10.
1: 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This is a Canadian song. We call it the Maple Leaf. Daniel Richter, Motivation. Cold.

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1: I'm Johnny Mack.
0: And I'm Stephanie Nicole.
1: Stephanie, did you hear that grizzly escaped from the zoo?
0: Yes.
1: Well, I guess it didn't escape from the zoo. It escaped from its enclosure in the zoo.
0: And you know what? As far as I know, they're not telling how he got out.
1: You know why?
0: What?
1: I don't think they know how he got out.
0: Oh, man!
1: Last I heard... The zoo investigators were investigating. Mm-hmm. I didn't even know they had zoo investigators.
0: Me neither.
1: Really, that would be a TV show that I would watch, like CSI, Wilder Institute.
0: Yeah, right.
1: You know, checking for fingerprints. I guess it'd be like big paw prints.
0: Yeah. At number 6, here's Matt Maher, Gonna Be All Right.

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1: I'm Johnny Mack.
0: And I'm Stephanie Nicole. You know, you were right. Flag football is going to be the next big thing. I just saw that this summer, the Canadian men's and women's flag football teams qualified for the 2028 Summer Olympics in Los Angeles.
1: They're doing flag football in the Olympics?
0: Apparently, and we have Canadian teams.
1: Well, hey, good for Canada. But I kind of feel like the fact that it's flag football and not like real tackle football, that's like having Olympic t-ball. Like, it's not the same thing.
0: So, like, just cancel it all. Stick with, like, the track events?
1: Yeah.
0: And cycling and stuff like that?
1: Javelin. All the things that they did in ancient Greece. Right? Maybe if you want to add a new one, add fighting a lion. That would be a good Olympic sport.
0: I don't know about that. At number five, here's Josiah Queen, Demons. Oh.

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1: I'm Johnny Mack, and this is my real-life wife, Stephanie Nicole. Stephanie, you know, it's wasp season. What's the worst thing that can happen when a wasp comes? Maybe they steal a little bit of food.
0: No, they bite you.
1: Well, if you provoke them, maybe.
0: I don't think it's if you provoke them. I think they're just looking for a bite, and it doesn't matter if it's chicken or your arm.
1: Okay, maybe. So how do you deal with wasps then?
0: Maybe stay inside.
1: You know what I like to do? I like to try to catch the wasps.
0: No, that's not the
1: way. You get like a plastic cup and you just catch it.
0: No.
1: And then it leaves you alone.
0: And then it yells for all of its friends and says, guess what? Free me.
1: In a minute, I've got a story about a disaster from an insect swat. But first, here's song number 3. This is Zach Williams, Wait For Me.

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1: I'm Johnny Mack.
0: And I'm Stephanie Nicole.
1: Imagine this, Stephanie. You're getting married. You're on a beach in the Channel Islands. And it is time for the ring, right?
0: Mm-hmm.
1: But guess what? What they don't tell you about the Channel Islands is there are bees.
0: Oh, no.
1: So here's a true story about a bride who was about to get the ring. When a bee came, she swatted the bee, hit the ring out of his hand, and it flew into the sand. And they could not find it.
0: Oh, no.
1: They're just like, I guess we'll just mime the ring and say we're married.
0: Did they ever find it?
1: Well, what they did is they called in a professional, and there's a guy who goes around with metal detectors to find metal, to find jewelry. It took him about 10 minutes, and he found the ring.
0: Oh, what a relief. Oh, those bees, my goodness.
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1: 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I'm Johnny Mack.
0: And I'm Stephanie Nicole.
1: Stephanie, I noticed my shoes were getting a little worn.
0: Mm-hmm.
1: And I thought, oh, it's time to get some new shoes. I wish I could, like, take them back to the store and, like, get an upgrade like you can with your phone. And I bet that's what it's going to be like eventually. Everything will move to that sort of rental payment plan.
0: No, that's the worst.
1: You get some shoes, right? When they start to look worn, you just trade them in for the newest shoe. Right? And you know, you're on the subscription plan, so you don't even have to worry about it.
0: I don't know. I'm not a fan of that.
1: No.
0: At all.
1: No.
0: Unless it's for kids whose feet are growing.
1: Well, that's a good point.
0: That I might get into. At number 1 this week, it's Phil Wickham and Crowder. It really is Amazing Grace.

0: That is our number one song of the week. It really is Amazing Grace. Phil Wickham and Crowder wrapping up the Shine FM Top 10.
1: We leave you with something from Psalm 40. I waited patiently for the Lord. He turned to me and heard my cry.
0: Until next week, I'm Johnny Mack.
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0: The classics live on here at Christian Music Rewind. I'm Shawn Michaels with Sarah Groves, who tells us how she first got started in Christian music.
1: Well, music has always been a hobby for me, but it hasn't always been my career. Before I was in full-time music, I was a high school teacher. I taught history and English, 10th grade, and I loved it. But I was doing music on the side, and I was playing with a band, and just for the fun of it. We did a concert one night for Fellowship of Christian Athletes, and because FCA was a school group, we were able to put posters up all over school. I think a lot of students who wouldn't come to a concert like that came because they wanted to see their history teacher in a rock and roll band. After the concert, a lot of students came up to me and were talking to me about the music, and one in particular came up. I had invited her to come to the concert because I knew she was really into spirituality. She and her mother are members of Wicca, which is a witches convention, and I said, I know you're into spiritual things. I think tonight might be a real spiritual night. You should come. So she came, and after the concert, she came up to me, and she was crying, and she said, Miss Groves, do you have anything I could take home, a tape or anything? And at the time, I didn't have anything. I had not really thought about that. And my husband and I began thinking and talking and said, if she would take this message home, the message of Christ on a tape or CD, then I want to give that to her. So that began the process. We started out making a tape for family and friends, and it just grew from there.

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0: 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You know, he was the aspiration of a young country star, Faith Hill, back in her teen days. Faith said growing up, she listened to a lot of Southern gospel music, and her dream at the time was to sing with Michael English. Hey, Michael, I wonder if she'll still take you up on that. Well, hey, I'm Shawn Michaels, and here's this week's Mystery Sound Quiz. Listen up close and see if you can identify this classic movie.
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1: Stephen Curtis Chapman, The Great Adventure. 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

Christian Music Rewind and John Gibson, who got his start singing with Stevie Wonder and Michael Jackson in his early days. But there's one star that John Gibson gave his own start to, MC Hammer. Yeah, in fact, Hammer's first appearance was on a John Gibson album in the mid-80s. And Hammer could have been a big hit in Christian music, but the record label actually turned down Hammer for a deal, stating that rap was just a passing fad. Well, hey, Shawn Michaels here, and coming up, it's this week's look back at chart history. We've got the retro top three countdown later, but right now, it's another classic that lives on with Nicole Nordeman. Here's her 2003 Dove Award-winning song of the year, Holy, on Christian Music Rewind.

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7: 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From their first American release, this is Turn, at number 3 in 2002 this week on the Christian Music Rewind Retro Top 3 Countdown. 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

0: Christian Music Rewind and the second native Australian band on the Retro Top 3 Countdown from this week in 2002. That's Newsboys and Million Pieces at number 2. Well, I'm Shawn Michaels, and Jars of Clay are no strangers to hitting the top of the charts. But with their song Fly, it might have been their most personal. Here's Jars member Dan Hasseltine getting inside the music.
1: The song Fly is a very unique song for Jars of Clay because it's actually one of the first songs we've written that it's taken directly from a story, a personal experience, and almost written in story form. It is a song that is about a couple who were engaged, and this young lady ended up with cancer that came out of remission, and so they were married and spent their entire marriage in a hospital room watching her deteriorate. The song is about the questions that she asked, the doubts and the fears that came into play while they would sit there. It really, for us, is just a powerful song to explore this whole concept that when you go to heaven, when you die, you do it alone. You know, at least in a human form, you don't take any of your friends with you. It's you and God, and that's a very scary thing for people. It's a very lonely place to be. We just heard from different people about their bedside conversations about what it was going to be like. Is there a heaven? Is there truly a God that will greet us? What do the angels feel about this sort of thing happening? And will I really be alone? And so we really took all those elements and tried to make a song that really spoke to the heart of those questions.
0: At number one this week in 2002, it's Jars of Clay with Fly on the Christian Music Rewind Retro Top 3 Countdown.

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2: My name is Amber. 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

0: None of us will ever forget this day.
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0: Today, our fellow citizens, our very freedom, came under attack.
3: The president has described this apparently as a terrorist attack.
0: In a series of deliberate and deadly terrorist acts.
4: Witnesses who saw it said it looked like a commercial airliner.
0: Thousands of lives.
5: September 11, 2001. Most people remember it as the day of the tragic terrorist attacks. But it was also the
6: New York's
5: state
6: Twin
5: of
6: Towers
5: first
6: gone.
5: Worship album, which might just have been the right thing at the right time. There's Michael telling us why he decided to make a worship project.
0: And I pray they will be comforted by a power greater than any of us.

Well, first of all, I've been a worship leader for 20 years, so this is nothing new for me. So I'm very comfortable leading worship. Matter of fact, it's one of the things that I love doing most. But to make a long story short, I think it was several things. I think it was my seeing these kids when we, because we've been doing praise and worship at the end of our sets, especially the festivals, for the last 2-3 years, and seeing these kids, these 8-9 year old kids with their arms raised in the air, weeping and crying, and just this real move of God. Of that would be the most powerful thing in the whole set that we did, was the worship time. But the two things that really were the catalyst to me is some things that happened at New River Fellowship, which is the church that I belong to and lead worship there. And there were some moments at worship that were just absolutely almost too much to take. And, you know, God kind of sent his power in a miraculous way. And, you know, it was just out of the blue. We didn't, you know, I don't know if we sang the right songs or whatever it was, but something happened that was pretty amazing. And then it was my involvement in The Call, which was the thing in D.C. last year. I had 500,000 kids on the lawn up there. And the passion and the crying out to God from these kids. And it just was life-changing for me. And so I just thought, you know what, maybe now's the time to do this worship thing that I've wanted to do for a long time and just pick out the songs that I love. What are the songs? It's the first album I've ever done that I didn't record everything that I wrote. But that wasn't the issue. It didn't matter if I wrote the songs or not. And I picked out the songs that move me, that make me cry and draw me to the heart of God. And we decided to kind of go for it. Christian Music Rewind.

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1: Wednesday night and Sunday morning and Sunday night. Every time the doors were open, we were there. My daddy was a deacon and my daddy was a dictator. We did not have a vote every 4 years whether or not we're going to go to church. We went to church. If the preacher was going to wash the windows on Thursday night, we filled our pew and we watched him do it. And don't think I didn't try to get out of going to church like any normal kid. Many times I said, Daddy, I'm too sick to go to church. He'd say, throw up and prove it. And if you couldn't throw up, you went to church. And if you did throw up, he'd say, now don't you feel better? Let's go to church. My daddy was a deacon, and his arm could wrap around our church 4 times and never leave his shoulder. Find the back of my head, pow! If I was real bad, you know where he took me? To the old sanctuary. And every church ought to have an old sanctuary. Our old sanctuary was haunted. It had shadows of dead choir members on the walls. He'd pop me on the back of the head. I'd look up. He'd say, come with me. Where are we going? The old sanctuary. What for?
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0: At the heart of the Y2K problem is how computers behave when their internal clocks change from 1999 to 2000.
1: This is the taste. 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
1: Hey, I'm just getting moved into my apartment. All I've got sitting around me are cardboard boxes full of all my stuff. 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
0: Well, that's this week's Mystery Sound Quiz. 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
0: Stacy Orrico scored her biggest mainstream hit back in 2003 with There's Gotta Be More to Life, but it's a song she almost wasn't able to record.
10: More to Life is a song that I fell in love with from the first time I heard it. Kevin Kadish, who I wrote the song Stuck With, brought me this song, and he said, you know, I wrote this with this other artist, Lucy Woodworth. It might be going on a record. It might not. I don't know. But I just, he said, it almost kind of reminded me of you or something you would sing about. So I just wanted to play it for you. I heard it and I said, why did you play that song for me if I can't have it? Like, can you find out if I can have it, if Lucy's really using it? Because I just loved it. And, you know, melodically and musically and everything. But the lyrics were just so strong. It talks about, you know, searching for satisfaction and fulfillment in the wrong places. And we try to fill our lives with whether it's money or relationships or love or whatever to satisfy us. And those things aren't lasting. And so I just thought, oh, it'd be so amazing if we could get this song to play on pop radio. Like, everybody can relate to this, but if I could have, you know, if I could be at concerts having thousands of people singing these lyrics, that would be like the most incredible thing ever. At first, nobody was really that excited about it. And I was like, guys, come on. And they're like, we don't think it's a single. We think it needs a new chorus. And I was like, no, it's so good. So we, kept pushing it, came back at the end. It was like, we still needed one more song. And More to Life had kind of been pushed aside. And I said, please listen to More to Life one more time. And everybody sat and was like, this is it.
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That's Living in the Light of Your Love. 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And don't forget to leave us a request by phone or text, the number 262-3-REWIND. 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
6: Well, hey there, welcome in. I'm your host, William Ryan III, and I don't know about you, but I'm ready to jump right into this week's edition of 20 The Countdown Magazine. Think of it sort of like a game of musical chairs this week. I mean, that's the best way to describe it. Everybody wants to find a better seat as the music's playing, but there are only so many spots available there at the top, and this week, 7 songs moved up our chart, 5 stayed put, and 8 of them moved down. So the chart has definitely been doing some rearranging, and somewhere in all of that movement, there is a song that could be your next favorite.
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6: We'll always love it when we kick off our countdown with a brand new song that's debuting. And this week we have a new one from the band For King and Country. It's called What If I Told You. And of course, I could tell you the story about it, but I think it'd be so much more impactful if you heard from Luke in the band to tell you all about writing this new one.
7: When we were writing the song, I had arrived at the studio with one of those kind of heavy-hearted days. And I said to the guys, I just said, you know, what do you do when you don't feel good enough? And at the end of the day, I think we need a little encouragement on those days. And so when the chorus says, if you need a shoulder, I can be it, that's coming from God's perspective to you, because he will be the comfort when you need it. That is what this song is all about.
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0: It's number 18. It's from Cochran and Company. It's called What Grace Can Do here on 20 The Countdown Magazine. You know, Michael and the band, I hear they have a pretty crazy fall coming up. They are going to be doing a headlining tour while also wrapping up some time out with Zach Williams for his Revival Nights tour. So crazy stuff there. And speaking of crazy stuff, I got to tell you about this last week. We had sort of an unexpected thing pop up on the calendar, and normally I like to kind of know what I have coming up, and we plan out each day and try to be really efficient and everything. But you know, if you have kids, then you might be able to relate on this one. But Wednesday night, my daughter Bailey, she said, "Hey, Mom, Dad, tomorrow, can you guys get a van, load up all my furniture that's been sitting in our garage for storage for the last, you know, several months here in the summer, and just take it over and help me move into my dorm?" And we're like, "Wait, what? When did this happen? Like, when did you schedule this?" And I have no idea where the breakdown was in communication. But of course, as any parent would do, you're like, "Absolutely, I'll rearrange my entire day for you." So that's what we did. We ended up going to get a van, loading up all of her furniture, and with no help, just, you know, my wife and I, and of course her, you know, Bailey, she was there to help too. Loaded everything up, drove it down there to Dallas to where her Bible school is, where she's going to be attending her third year, and carried it all up to the second floor. Originally, it was supposed to be the first floor, but we got there and it was like, "Hey, surprise, we moved your apartment." So, hey, that's okay. We made it, and we made some great memories there too. And of course, all the things I had scheduled for Thursday, I'll get them done at some point. But the good news is I was able to get everything done to be able to be here with you to count down these top 20 songs this week. So, hey, that is winning right there, right?
1: Coming up.
0: Well, we still have 17 more songs to go on this weekend's countdown, and a lot of stories behind the songs are coming up. I have Brandon Lake in a little while to tell you about the new one that he has going on with Nick Jonas. If you haven't heard the story about that one called The Author yet, then I think you're going to love it. So stay with me, because we have lots more to go on this weekend's countdown.
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3: 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My name is Jamie. I live in Tampa, Florida. I love 20 The Countdown Magazine. I've been listening since John Rivers was a host.
1: Same as it was back then, same as it is today. 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
0: We are back now with a story behind this next song. It's from Brandon Lake and Nick Jonas. Here's Brandon to tell us about writing this one.
8: Back in December, Nick and I got together and to write a song with some of our friends. And one of the themes that kind of quickly came up is how even in the state of where we're at in our life, it's so easy to be hard on yourself, maybe not even like yourself or love yourself. And then we quickly began to talk about how, man, who are we to question the pen and the hand of the author? If his ways are so much higher, his thoughts are higher. And if you really think about it, there's nobody that loves us, likes us more than he does. Then who am I to be hard on myself and to question the way he made me? And I hope this message can also encourage you today.
1: Number 17.

0: It is Jeremy Camp here on 20 The Countdown Magazine, number 16 after a two-spot jump with a song, Revival. I mean, this is his second week here on The Countdown with that one, and he's already at number 16. That's going pretty good for him, I'd say. You know, he and his wife, they teased something that they are going to be working on next year. It's going to be coming out. It's a Bible study for marriage. I'm going to keep you updated on that, because I bet you that'll be really good. Well, you know, I love to share messages that I receive from people that listen all over the world, and I wanted to share this one with you. It's from John, one of our radio station partners in Alberta, Canada. And after he heard last weekend's show, he heard me do a little tribute there at the end to David Coleman. He was a longtime listener of our countdown and a supporter who passed away a little earlier this summer. And I was just mentioning his favorite songs, and it happened to be number one last week, was one of those. So told that story. But then John from Alberta, Canada wrote in and said, just wanted to say how much I appreciated your shout out of encouragement to the Coleman family last weekend. It shows how God works through the music and Christian radio in general. And then he said something else that I think is really important. He said, I'm very thankful that he can work through even us. I mean, how many times do you think that, you know, where you're just like bebopping along in your own life, doing your thing, and just not even realizing what God's doing around you, and then you hear a story later on and you thought, wow, that totally, I didn't see that coming at all. So it's a great reminder and a great perspective there. So I appreciate you writing in, John, and letting me know about that. And so whether it's playing a song or maybe it's sharing a story or encouraging a family going through a difficult season, just remember that God can take those simple things and use them in ways we may never see. And to all of our friends at the Shine Stations in Alberta, thank you for being a part of our ministry and for sharing 20 with your listeners every week. We are so grateful to be doing this together. And what about you? Who do you need to encourage today? Send that text. Don't wait. Just do it right now. If someone just popped into your mind, send them a text or make the call. Encourage them. You'll be glad you did.
1: Coming up.
0: Well, maybe you're on the flip side of all of that and you're the one needing some encouragement this weekend. Well, I got some great news for you. These remaining 15 songs that are coming up, they are sure to encourage you. I just challenge you with this. Lean in and listen to the lyrics and just see what happens by the end of the show and see if maybe your perspective changes on that situation that you're walking through.
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0: Frank holding steady at number 15 again this weekend with his song OK on 20, the Countdown Magazine. Well, if you were walking through a valley right now, then this next song from Tasha Layton might just be the song you need to hear this weekend. Here's Tasha to tell us about getting through that valley.
1: You know, the way out of our valleys is through. We have to feel everything we need to feel and admit those feelings to God so that He can meet us in those places of grief, sadness, confusion, loneliness. We are not alone in it. He'll meet us there and He'll take us through.
2: Number 14.

0: It's Tasha Layton at number 14 this week with Meet Me in the Valley on 20, the Countdown Magazine. Well, before I play this next one, I thought it'd be cool to hear from Torin Wells and get his perspective on it.
1: All throughout Scripture, we see the breath of God representing the Spirit of God. We see it in Genesis when God breathes into Adam. We see it in the New Testament when Jesus breathes on the disciples.

20, the Countdown Magazine. It's Torrin Wells at number 13 this week with Breathe On It. And you know, he and his wife, I don't know if you know this or not, but they did something really cool a couple years ago. They planted a church just outside of Austin, Texas. I think it's been 2.5 years now, and they already are up to 4 services every weekend and seeing so many people come to their faith in Jesus every single week. So, I mean, he's not just here on the radio singing songs. I mean, he's out there in the middle of it doing ministry. I love seeing that. I love getting little updates there, and he and his wife, Lorna, and what they're doing is really, really exciting. And that's just down the road from where I'm at here in the Dallas-Fort Worth area. It takes a couple hours to get there to his church, and I need to drive down there sometime and check it out. But what keeps you tuning in to 20 every week, though? That is the big question that I want to know. I mean, we asked that in our private Facebook group this week, and if you're not in there, then you're missing out. I'm just telling you, you got to join that private group. But I love reading some of those answers in there. Of course, a lot of people, they want to find out where their favorite song landed. I mean, that's a given, right? It's a countdown, so of course. But others, they like some of the stories behind the songs. They find them really encouraging. A lot of people mentioned the artist news, of course, and even a few people said they like hearing stories about my family, which is so kind of you. But of course, I want to keep giving you what you enjoy so that you'll come back week after week. So reach out and let me know. Send a message on social media or use the Connect tab at our website, which is 20thecount.com.

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3: 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I've been listening to 20 The Countdown magazine since 2020. I enjoyed the show because of the encouragement William gives. It helps me to get through the week.
1: Same as it was back then, same as it is today. 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
8: Well, before we hit our artist news, those three things you need to know, we have another song to play for you. 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
1: Number 12.

0: Artist News. Three things you need to know. Number one.
1: You may have heard the name God Behind Bars, but you might not know exactly what they do. Now, it's a ministry that partners with local churches to bring worship, prayer, and the gospel into prisons across the U.S. And so far, they've reached more than 4 million incarcerated people with the gospel. And part of that ministry is God Behind Bars Music, where worship leaders and Christian artists bring worship into these spaces, and they create music inspired by what's happening behind prison walls. Hope Darst is a part of the latest project, and she helped write a song called What a Gift. Here is Hope explaining what the song means to her.
2: I just was like wanting to write kind of something that felt like an old hymn, but really captured like the essence of what a gift it is to be loved by Jesus. Mm-hmm. And like when you encounter that love from Jesus, it changes your whole life. Like no matter if you're here or you're anywhere, it is his love that literally transforms us from the inside out. And so it was just a song kind of capturing all the things that Jesus is to us, and that he's all of those things over and over and over again.
0: Number two.
1: The artist Leanna Crawford recently made her Grand Ole Opry debut in Nashville, Tennessee. And this is a big deal for artists. Leanna says performing at the Opry has been a dream ever since she moved to Nashville nearly 9 years ago. And that dream finally came true. Now, she was also celebrating the release of her new album, Thank God, which is also one

0: Number three.
1: Well, one of the members from the band Elevation Rhythm, who you hear on the countdown a lot, Nate Diaz, he had some exciting news to share. He's engaged. Now, Nate recently shared some beautiful engagement photos with his fiance after popping the big question and, of course, getting a yes. So this wedding is happening, y'all, and we couldn't be more excited. Congratulations to Nate and Anna. And we'll, of course, have their engagement photos up at our website if you want to take a peek.
0: You're up to date. That was three things you need to know. Now, back to the countdown with William Ryan III.
1: Well, Toby Mac is up next, and he said he's been in the studio working hard on some new music for you. He also has several festival dates coming up, too. Here he is now with Lord It Feels Good. Number 11.

0: the Countdown Magazine throwback from the year 2016. Do you remember that one? It is from Stars Go Dim. It's called You Are Loved. What a great reminder this weekend before we hit our top 10. Coming up next.
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1: Welcome back. We are halfway through this week's top 20 songs, and now it's time for the big question. Is Phil Wickham and Crowder, It Really Is Amazing Grace, still in the number one spot? You'll have to stick around and find out, because the second half is where it gets pretty interesting. All with some great music and some stories behind the songs from CeCe Winans, Micah Tyler, and Phil Wickham, as well as our station of the week. So don't go anywhere. We are heading back into the countdown, and that number one answer, it's coming up for you soon.
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0: you're good.
1: It is Matthew West at number 10 with Good on 20, the Countdown Magazine. Well, this next guy is doing a cathedral tour in the U.S. this October. I mean, he'll be playing at some of the most beautiful churches across the U.S. It is Matt Maher with his song, Gonna Be All Right on 20.

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1: That was Chandler Moore at number 8 again this week with God, I'm Just Grateful on 20 The Countdown magazine. I even heard he has a piano version of that song out wherever you stream music, so that might be worth checking out. 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
2: Hey, this is Cece Winans with the message of my song, Worthy of It All. Psalm 63 talks about God's love being better than life. And that is so true. When I think of the goodness of Jesus and all that he has done for me, I can't help but praise God. And this song, Worthy of It All, just puts it all in perspective. When I just think of all of the great things that God has done, what he continues to do, and not just because of what he's done, but just because of who he is. He's worthy of all of our praise, all of our strength. The Bible instructs us to love him with all of our heart, soul, and mind. Why? Because he deserves nothing less. He is worthy of it all.
3: That was Cece Winans telling us all about Worthy of It All. And if you missed the news last week, and I mentioned that she is part of the film called House of Worship. 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

0: 2020, the Countdown Magazine. That is your number 6 song from We the Kingdom. It's called Rescue Me. You know, they are releasing the 3rd album of 2026 this October. I mean, that is unheard of. Can you imagine doing 3 huge projects like that? I mean, I'm going to do good to finish just one project that I had slated for this year. So they're making me look bad over here, but that is awesome. I can't wait to check that out. Well, a huge thank you to Lawrence and Kenya, our newest member of the 20 The Countdown Magazine donor family. 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I'm going to do it. Well, maybe today's the day. 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
0: A little fun fact for you, but there are over 1,200 radio stations worldwide that air 20 The Countdown Magazine every weekend, and we need them all and even more. 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This week, I want you to hear from my friends at WMIE. They've been airing 20 for about 17 years, Saturdays at noon and Sundays at 4 p.m. And I looked, and it's over a 17-hour drive from here in Dallas where I live. But the temperatures, it looks like they're 10 degrees cooler than they are here, so I'm a little envious of that. But let's hear from them.
9: Hi, my name is Paul Esposito, and I am the operations manager of WMIE, located in Brevard County, Florida. We are known as the Space Coast here. That's what our area is famous for. All of the rocket launches and SpaceX and NASA's rockets all lift off from Brevard County here. 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
10: Hey, this is Micah Tyler with the message of my new song, Perfectly. I want to be perfect. I look around at the people next to me. I look on social media, and over again, I see this perfect picture of someone's life. And I think to myself, God, when other people are brave, all I see is fear in my life. And then I remember that it's God's perfect love that casts out that fear. I feel like every time that I make a turn, it is heading down another broken road when I remember that God has a perfect plan for my life. See, at the end of the day, when we throw up our hands and we confess the places that we fall short, that's when God's perfect love shows up and loves us perfectly.
0: That was Micah Tyler, and he's kicking off our top five this week here on 20 with his song, Perfectly.
1: Number five.

0: perfectly.
1: That was Micah Tyler with his song Perfectly, jumping up two to land in our top five. Congratulations to him. And hopefully that one will be hit number one at some point. We'll see. Well, if you like new music, then you probably love this part of our show. It's our future fan favorite. This is where I play some new music and have you vote on. And before we get to those new songs, though, I love to play this song that had the most votes from last weekend on our show. And if you don't remember what those songs were or you totally missed it, then I'll remind you. One of those songs was a new one from Bodie called Go For Broke, and the other one was from Tim Timmons called The Way We Love. The one that had the most votes that we're going to play right now, it is Bodie. Here he is singing Go For Broke.
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2019. That is from Bodie. It's his new song called Go For Broke. What a great song. Thanks for voting that one in there, too, and get to play it this week. That was exciting. Okay, listen up, because I have some new songs to play this weekend and get your vote on. Our first that I want to play from you is from Chris Tomlin. This is his new one called Doesn't He?

That's the latest from Chris Tomlin. That's the first pick for this week's future fan favorite. It's called Doesn't He. All right, our next one is from Elevation Rhythm and Josiah Queen. This one is called Amazing.

0: those are the two picks for this week's Future Fan Favorite. That was Elevation Rhythm and Josiah Queen with Amazing. And the other one was from Chris Tomlin called Doesn't He. I mean, that is some tough voting this weekend. I'm glad it's you and not me. Go vote!
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0: Well, for the last couple of weeks, Amy here on our team has been begging me to play this version of this next song. It is Zach Williams, but he's teaming up with Ben Fuller, who we're a big fan of. Here's Wait For Me.
2: Number 4. Hey.

0: is number four from Zach Williams and Ben Fuller teaming up on that one. It's called Wait For Me on 20 The Countdown Magazine. You know, that one spent 3 weeks in the number one spot here on our countdown not too long ago. And we're, of course, going to be getting that number one song shortly. So be patient. Be patient. But hey, when I ask a question on the air and you call in with an answer, I get fired up because I love hearing your voice, first of all, but also it lets me know that you're actually out there listening. Abigail, she left a voicemail right from our website, which is something cool you can do, by the way. But she answered this question that I asked you a couple weeks ago. I was looking at the GMA Dove Award nominations and the Pop Contemporary Song category. It had some great songs in there, but I asked you, which one of those songs would you pick as the winner? And here's what Abigail shared.
1: 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I'm listening from Palmyra, Missouri. And I wanted to say that just Steve Vybels is my favorite out of that whole list. Thank you. I love listening. Bye.
0: That is a great song, Abigail. Dusty Bibles from Josiah Queen. I mean, that's one of my favorites, too. I mean, that might be the one. We're going to have to find out later on this fall when those GMA Dove Awards air finally and find out who got that category. But thanks for taking the time to leave that message there at our website. I love hearing from you. Like I mentioned, I get really fired up whenever I hear from people. So sometimes I feel like I'm just over here in the studio all alone. 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

0: is Josiah Queen back at number two again this week with his song Demons here on 20 the Countdown magazine. You know, he's a month away from his European tour, by the way. He's going to have several stops in the UK, Denmark, France, the Netherlands, Germany, Switzerland, and Belgium. Well, if you can hang out for just a little while longer, we are about to play the number one song in Christian music. It'll be worth it, so stick around.
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0: And they're back at it for a second week in a row in this top spot. Here's Phil Wickham and Crowder with It Really Is Amazing Grace.
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0: For a second week in a row, that is the number one song in Christian music. It is Phil Wickham and Crowder with It Really Is Amazing Grace here on 20 The Countdown Magazine. That is an awesome song, isn't it? Well, I would love to hear your thoughts on the countdown this week. 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I'm William Ryan III, and I will talk to you again next time.
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lift up my eyes to the hills. From where does my help come? 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

0: 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I feel like I just know that God loves me more. 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
1: It's amazing the impact that just one person can have on the world. Hello and welcome to Keep the Faith. I'm Keith Stevens.
2: And I'm Donna Cruz. Changing the world around you doesn't necessarily mean giving big speeches. It can be in showing love and kindness to those around you. Here on Keep the Faith, that can sound something like this.
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4: 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She doesn't look like me or anybody that's related to me, and she still cares.
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1: I'm Donna Cruz. As your life takes shape, it's amazing to see the impact different people can have along the way, and they might not even know it. That's been the case for Kalen Moore. He played Division I college football and was a Rhodes Scholar, all after growing up in a gang culture. He refused to be a statistic, and others don't think he had to be either. He tells the story in his book, A Dream Too Big.
2: I remember when I was in sixth grade, I had a teacher named Mrs. Walters. You know, I came to school, I was pretty apathetic at that point in sixth grade because, you know, it was a nuisance for me to bring my backpack to school because it would weigh me down if I had to fight or if I had to defend myself, you know, on a long, treacherous journey, you know, on a bus going, you know, spanning a couple different cities. So I remember that teacher just pulling me to the side and telling me that, you know, there were great things in store for me and that I could be a great student and that I needed to bring my backpack. And just little points of that little encouragement right there, I remember it just sparked something in me where it's like, wow, you know, this lady is definitely not from where I'm from. She doesn't look like me or anybody that's related to me, and she still cares. And I think just that little moment, you know, I'm very glad that, you know, God had many different moments like that, you know, throughout my life that, you know, encouraged, you know, my intellect, that encouraged me, you know, as a student, or encouraged me as a man of my community or a leader.

comfort and safety were actually paralyzing me, and I wasn't living the adventure of a lifetime. In a way, I was so busy trying to keep up my standard of living that I wasn't living at all. I mean, the reality is 10 out of 10 people are going to die. I mean, that's really the biggest fear, right, besides public speaking, is that we're going to die. And I realized that my expiration date's going to come whether I worry about it today or I go live it today. And I decided I'm going to choose to live it.

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3: Sometimes making a difference in the world is accomplished by setting a good example. Next on Keep the Faith, Cal Turner Jr. shares how his grandfather's influence helped him to become the successful businessman he is today.

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1: I'm Keith Stevens. What creates success? A good education? Money? Well, maybe. But Cal Turner Jr. says there are ingredients that lead to success that are often overlooked. He saw them in his grandfather, who along with his father founded Dollar General. Cal Jr. later took over as chairman and CEO and shares his stories and insights in his book, My Father's Business.
2: My grandfather, with only a third grade education, suddenly became the head of the family on a heavily mortgaged farm with three younger siblings when his father was tragically killed. And it sounds nothing at all like the beginning of a Fortune 500 company, does it? And actually believed that since he only had a third grade education, that everyone he met was smarter than he, and he should learn something from everybody he met. And I consider him to be the smartest man I've ever known. A good leader is a lifelong learner, and he or she learns from listening to other people. And the best underlying dynamic of listening is love. And love for accomplishing something together. If you are in search of meaningful people connection in your life, you'll find there's no problem in your being mentored. There's no problem in your being a great problem solver, because there will be others there. I don't

But I talk to people all the time who are like, hey, we joined a small group last month and it is not happening. I go, oh my gosh, last month. I always say, give it 2 years. In the first 2 years of something, you have moments of brilliance, but a lot of it, you're just logging your time. We talk about money in the bank. Sometimes we'll have a night around the table and it's just not that great. And in the car on the way home, we'll say, you know what that was? That was money in the bank. It was logging minutes and hours together. And at a certain point, that's going to become very valuable. And we're going to realize that we've built something very durable, but it takes a lot of time. Bring

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3: 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And that's the only reason I'm here.

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1: I'm Donna Cruz. You might not think your life could win an award, and that could be a good thing. Patrice Washington is known by many as America's money maven. You may have seen her with Steve Harvey, Dr. Oz, or on Fox and Friends. She's also a best-selling author with her Real Money Answers series.
2: What happened was I was receiving an award, basically the Claire Huxtable Award. So this woman who carries her professional life and personal life with style and grace and makes it look easy. And they had done an exercise for one of the panels before, and it said something like, "You wouldn't know by looking at me, but..." And so I was going up to receive this reward for being essentially perfect in the eyes of the young women who were in the audience. And I'm like, I can't do that. And I started to share with them, you know, "You wouldn't know by looking at me that although I'm blessed to have a 10-year-old daughter, I held my son in my arms for 5 hours until he took his last breath. You know, you don't know by looking at me when you see the Christmas pictures with my family in matching pajamas that the 7-year itch was real." And I thought I would be doing women a disservice if I just went from glory to glory and didn't share with them those valley moments. You know, what I've realized is that none of these things happen to me, they happen for me. And every time I've been through something, I've been like, "God, what is the lesson I'm supposed to learn from this?" And every time I surrender and open myself up to what that lesson might be, that's the thing that keeps me going. That's the only reason I'm here.

I think that part of our problem is our theology that true righteousness is about freedom from any kind of pain or difficulty or hardship. When in fact, one of my heroes in history, George Whitefield, said that Christian suffering times are his best improving times.

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3: Hi, I'm Paul Fredericks on Keep the Faith with an encouraging thought. 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
3: You know, my family filed bankruptcy when I was a senior in high school, and I was wanting to go play collegiate football. I want to go play in college. I had prospects of going to Southern Illinois, but because of funding, I couldn't play my senior high school in football. One thing that really affected me really well was I was able to not have to go to practice every day, and I was introduced to an organization called Young Life, and Young Life became my thing. That was my friend. That's what people I hung out with. And I went on after high school, graduated high school, went to college, and I actually went on staff with Young Life. And I got to have the opportunity to help middle school and high school kids get to experience who Jesus is. So God took something I thought was in the world and made it the start of my road of success.
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2: And I'm Donna Cruz. If hope has been a little hard to find lately, then you're in just the right place. On Keep the Faith, it's in every song and story.

0: Sometimes we can be so distracted by what we think is most pressing and most important that we miss the thing that is waiting for us. To pick it up, you have to show up.
1: People get bullied all the time, since before the Breakfast Club. But it's how you handle it. It's how you embrace yourself. It's how you look at your life and yourself. If you can love yourself back, others will too.
2: A eulogy without a funeral? Huh? Maybe that encouragement could become contagious. The story is next on Keep the Faith.

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1: I'm Donna Cruz. Take a second and think about someone who's really impacted you. Do they know it? Dr. Joe Beam is Keep the Faith's relationship chef and shares recipes to not only help you have a better marriage, but also better families and friendships.
2: I don't know why I did it, but the notion struck me and I followed through. For no apparent reason, I began thinking about a minister friend who's been a major influence for good in my life. I decided to write a short tribute to him on my Facebook page, which has thousands of friends and followers, even if none of them knew him. Yeah, I know, it doesn't make much sense. Rather than a few words, I wound up writing a lengthy story of trials he faced earlier in his life, how he, through faithfulness, overcame them, and the way God has used him so powerfully since then. Within minutes of posting, the comments began to pour in. People writing about how he had been there for them in tough times, how his teachings of grace and mercy salvaged their sinking faith, and so much more. One of the most interesting parts of this is how many have thanked me for giving them the chance to tell him these things now, not making a tribute to his faithful life after he dies. And then that is the recipe. Bless people who have blessed you by telling them the stories of what they did and how it touched you, but do it now, not after it's too late for him or her to hear. Yes, families benefit from tributes after one has gone on, but so many, no matter how strong they seem to be, will find renewed strength to carry on and do more for others and for God by our sharing with them now how they affected our lives for the better. Make it.

0: legacy. I don't care if they remember me, only Jesus.
1: For me, choosing to pursue and activate joy, I began to see that joy is more than whimsy. Joy is the weapon we use to fight life's battles, even in the darkness, even in the unknowing, even in the uncertainty. And what I began to discover more and more is that no matter what situation we find ourselves in, we can be a people who fight back with joy. Because sometimes you have to poke holes in the darkness until it bleeds light.

0: this is Keep the Faith.
1: Hi, I'm Lexi Gons, and I'm in grade 7 at Destiny Christian School. School is like a home to me. The teachers really care. They help me become a leader and encourage my learning style so I can become a better student. I also have lots of friends here, and I really love my school.
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1: Hey, I'm Keith Stevens. 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
2: I'm a coffee snob. I'm just picky. I'm a Starbucks kind of girl, and it's my favorite place to work and write. I go often enough that the baristas know my name. You know what? And I get lucky there, too. I get all kinds of freebies from the baristas. Typically, it ends up being the mobile orders that are placed but never picked up. Every day, almost a dozen people who pre-purchase and pre-order their food and drink never arrive to pick it up. They have delicious drinks awaiting them. All they have to do is show up, and yet they don't. It makes me wonder how many delicious blessings I have in my life that I'm not showing up fully to pick up. Sometimes we can be so distracted by what we think is most pressing and most important that we miss the thing that is waiting for us. To pick it up, you have to show up. And to show up, you have to walk in love and follow where God directs you.

0: somebody sins against me, it's like them walking into my house and dropping a bag of trash and leaving. The act of forgiveness is like me picking that trash up and taking it out and getting it out of my house. And people who don't forgive, it's like picking up the trash, and maybe they'll choose to go stick it in a room somewhere and hide it. But eventually, you do that enough times, that room starts to smell up your house. It starts to leak out into the hallway when it gets too full. It will come out somehow.
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On Keep the Faith, we call it contagious encouragement.

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1: I'm Donna Cruz. Maybe real strength comes when we embrace our weaknesses. Kevin Atlas is hard to miss in a crowd. He's almost 7 feet tall. And yes, he played Division I college basketball. But here's the catch. He only has one full arm. Kevin speaks all over the world now and has a new book called Get in the Game. He's inspiring others to accept themselves, weaknesses, and all.
2: I used to love trick-or-treating. I always went as Captain Hook because people cry, made me literally cry myself to sleep. Everyone always called me Captain Hook. Wouldn't even dress up, wear normal street clothes. I'd wear school, just put a little hook on my arm. That's all I did. And I'd knock on the door, I'd be like, trick-or-treat, like a grown man looking down at an adult. I'm creating a t-shirt line called Hook Life. I'm going to make money off of the same words that cried me to sleep. Call me Captain Hook as a kid. I'm creating a brand, leaving behind so people can embrace themselves. That's change. That's climbing out of that mud, out of those circumstances. People get bullied all the time, since before the Breakfast Club. But it's how you handle it. It's how you embrace yourself. It's how you look at your life and yourself. If you can love yourself back, others will too. See, I was always awkward about my arm, and people were too. Now I started to embrace it, call it my nub. I have so many hand jokes, you wouldn't believe. Honestly, because I've embraced it, everybody around me does too. I keep

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And you know, if he's not good, we're all in trouble. We really are. I mean, it's one thing to believe God is, but boy, everything changes when you believe God is good. That takes a day from gray to bright blue.

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4: Hi, I'm Kat Taylor on Keep the Faith with an encouraging thought from Simon Sinek. 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They cheer us on when we hit bottom and keep us humble when we reach the top.

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2: 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So he was like, okay, Mom, we're going to get this riding lawnmower. I was like, yeah, okay, go pick it out. So since you sold my lawnmower, ask them to give you $100 off this lawnmower. And he said, Mom, we can't get a discount like that. I said, do you know who my father is? And he came back. They said, no. I said, okay, well, I'll do it. I went to the store, and they told me no. So I went to another store, and they told me no. But when I got to my job, I saw if I would have ordered it from my job, I would have saved $100. So I then called the company and told them that. They pulled it up and saw where I was telling the truth. And they put me on hold and came back and said, well, I see where it's a discount also. So you're not only saving $100, you're getting $159 off. Not only that, they called me back after they delivered it and said, since it was such a mix-up with your delivery, we're giving you $149 off. I was like, God showed out.

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2: Have you ever thought about the incredible potential of the tongue? 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Today on Turning Point, Dr. David Jeremiah shares from Proverbs about the way in which our words can be a dangerous and destructive force. 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
3: And thank you for joining us. We're studying the book of Proverbs together. I hope you've been with us during this series because we've been dealing with some very interesting subjects. And today we're going to talk about something we don't really like to talk about this because we all hold our hands up and say, guilty. We all have used our tongue in ways that has not been pleasing to the Lord. But that doesn't mean we should give up on making use of our tongue proper, and that's what Proverbs will help us to do. It will give us clues and help us to understand how powerful the tongue is. And we'll get to that study in just a moment. Before we do that, let me just remind you again that God has a plan for the nation of Israel. No matter what you've been hearing or watching on television, what people are saying, some people in powerful positions doing things that are very foolish, I want you to know God has a plan, and I've written about that in this book called God's Heart for Israel and Why It Should Have a Place in Your Heart, too, how you should feel about Israel. As Christians, you don't just get to take your signal from the people who are speaking the loudest in the world, and they will do everything they can to destroy Israel. But as Christians, we have a better way, and God has laid this out for us, and in the Bible, there are many passages that tell us what our attitude should be toward our Jewish friends, and I'm going to ask you to read this book and become strong in your support of what God says is high on His list. We will make this book available to you when you send a gift of any size to Turning Point during the month of August. The month is getting away from us, so don't wait too much longer before you write that letter and send your gift and just say, please send me the book on Israel, and it'll be on its way before you know it. It's our joy to do this because it will add value to your life as a Christian and give you perspective and direction right straight from God's Word. Here is Power Up Your Words, Power of the Tongue, here from Proverbs.
4: Bell Data ran an ad in the Financial Times of Canada that said, listen carefully, this is a full-blown, state-of-the-art, fully integrated, user-friendly, multifunctional, omnilingual, multitasking word and data processing system with advanced graphic generation capabilities. You'll never guess what they were talking about. A pencil. That's right. They used all those words to describe a pencil. We live in a world of words. A New York plumber didn't know whether he could use hydrochloric acid to unclog drains he was working on. And he wanted to be assured that it was safe, so he wrote the National Bureau of Standards in Washington, D.C. And this was the answer they gave. The efficacy of hydrochloric acid is indisputable, but the corrosive residue is incompatible with metallic substances. Well, the plumber read the note and wrote back to them and thanked them for the okay to use the acid. So the Bureau panicked and they tried again with this note. We cannot assume responsibility for the production of toxic and noxious residue which hydrochloric acid can produce. We suggest you use an alternate procedure. Well, he was flattered again that they would write him the second time to tell him it was okay. He was still a little confused about it, and finally, one of the Bureau's top commissioners grabbed the communication and wrote these lines, "Don't use the acid, it'll eat the pipes." And he couldn't help but wonder why they didn't write that to him the first time. Who would have thought that so much would be wrapped up in words. So much could be made of them. I was astounded to discover that the words lips and mouth and tongue and speaking and talebearer and answerer are referenced some 90 times in the book of Proverbs. Solomon says more about this subject in his book of wise sayings than any of the topics that we have already studied. It may be the most often mentioned subject in the entire book. In fact, Solomon goes as far as to say in Proverbs 18:21 that death and life are in the power of the tongue, and those who love it will eat its fruit. In what some have called God's hate list, we read in Proverbs chapter 6, verses 16 through 19, these words: "These six things the Lord hates, yea, seven are an abomination to him: a proud look, a lying tongue, hands that shed innocent blood, a heart that devises wicked plans, feet that are swift in running to evil, a false witness who speaks lies, and one who sows discord among the brethren." And if you go down through those seven things, three of them have to do with the tongue. Three of them are sins that we commit with our tongue, and they made God's hate list. Of the seven things on the list of things God says he hates and that are an abomination to him, we have a lying tongue, a false witness who speaks lies, and one who sows discord among the brethren. If that doesn't get our attention, I don't know what will. God cares about what we do with the instrument that he has put in our mouth. And the book of James tells us that it's easier to bridle a wild stallion than it is to control our tongue. How many of us have learned the hard way that just when we think we have this mastered, all of a sudden we discover that it is an unruly evil, able to do great damage if we are not careful. Now, I want to talk with you about two things the tongue can do, and they are opposites of each other. A tongue can break something down or it can build something up. Your tongue has the capacity to tear something apart or to strengthen and put something back together. And I want to talk with you, first of all, about a tongue that breaks down. And in the book of Proverbs, there are many things said about the evil and difficult to describe use of the tongue. I want to go through just a few of these categories, and I want you to see all these things, and I'm not even going to touch on them. There's some 90 of them. I don't have time to do all of them. But I want you to see the accumulative impact of the book of Proverbs when it comes to the tongue. Now, one of the words that I noticed as I first began to read this book was that there was a great deal of discussion about the perverse tongue. The perverse tongue. And that is a word which means all that you can think of in the ugliest use of the tongue: deception and deceit. And it's kind of a cover word for all of the other things we're going to talk about. The perverse use of the tongue. It carries along with it sordid kinds of things that we say to one another. I was at a football game and I was standing in line waiting to get something to eat at halftime. And there was a long line and there were three co-eds in front of me. They looked like maybe they were juniors or sophomores. And I actually had to leave the line and walk away because their language was so filthy. I didn't want my ears to hear any more of it. It was so absolutely filthy with guffaw laughs and kinds of jokes. And you hear that kind of awfulness coming out of their mouth. You realize the perverseness of language today and the perversity of it. Listen to what the Word of God has to say. And I'm going to give you the proverb and I'm going to read it. We're going to go through them as quickly as we can. The perverse tongue. Chapter 2, verse 12 says, "To deliver you from the man who speaks perverse things." Chapter 4, verse 24 says, "Put away from you a deceitful mouth and put perverse lips far from you." Chapter 6 and verse 12 says, "A worthless person, a wicked man, walks with a perverse mouth." Chapter 8, verse 13 says, "The fear of the Lord is to hate evil, pride and arrogance and the evil way, and the perverse mouth I hate." Chapter 10, verse 31 says, "The mouth of the righteous brings forth wisdom, but the perverse tongue will be cut out." Chapter 10, verse 32, "The lips of the righteous know what is acceptable, but the mouth of the wicked, what is perverse." Chapter 16, verse 28, "A perverse man sows strife, and a whisperer separates the best of friends." Chapter 17, verse 20, "He who has a deceitful heart finds no good, and he who has a perverse tongue falls into evil." Chapter 19, verse 1, better is the poor who walks in his integrity than one who is perverse in his lips and is a fool. Chapter 12 and verse 18, there is one who speaks like the piercings of a sword, but the tongue of the wise promotes health. Did you hear the last one? There is one who speaks like the piercings of a sword. Your tongue has that capability. My tongue has that capability. The perverseness, the wickedness of our tongue can sometimes be overwhelming. And sometimes I'm sure you have been surprised at things that have come out of your mouth and you've thought, how could I ever have said that? The piercings of a sword. Roxanne Lulliff labels the undisciplined talker as harm, H-A-R-M. It's an acrostic and it means the hit and run mouth. And she describes it like this: a person who, for whatever reason, feels compelled to tell you just what he thinks of you and your actions, regardless of how well he knows you. His desire is to be heard without hearing, to be known without knowing. He doesn't care about getting the facts straight. He wants attention. So he's a hit-and-run mouth. How many of you know some hit-and-run mouths? Every time you get around them, you get soiled by them. You get debris all over you because they're just unrestrained, perverse tongues. That's one kind of tongue that will tear people down, a perverse tongue. But it shouldn't surprise you to discover that in the book of Proverbs, there's a great deal of information about a lying tongue. A little boy was once asked what the Bible says about lying. And he said that the Bible says that lying is a very present help in the time of trouble. And that's not what the Bible says about lying, I want you to know. That's the way some people apply it. But in the book of Proverbs, there's just one after another of references to lying tongues. Chapter 6, we've already read and talked about the lying tongue on the list of God's seven abominations. But in 12:19, we read, the truthful lip shall be established forever, but a lying tongue, watch this, is but for a moment. Isn't that something? Truth goes on, but somebody who lies, they're not around very long. Chapter 12, verse 22, lying lips are an abomination to the Lord, but those who deal truthfully are his delight. Chapter 13, verse 5, a righteous man hates lying, but a wicked man is loathsome and comes to shame. Chapter 14, verse 5, a faithful witness does not lie, but a false witness will utter lies. And chapter 21, verse 6 says, getting treasures by a lying tongue is the fleeting fancy of those who seek death. Lying. We could almost do a whole lesson just on the lying tongue because there's so much information in Proverbs and in other parts, in the Psalms, in some of the other wisdom literature, and in many places in the New Testament. We have made lying the favorite indoor sport in our culture. We even have words for it. In the political jargon, we call it spin. And spin is nothing more than a way to describe a lie because it's an attempt to make people think about something in a way different from the reality that's behind it. So lying is a part of our culture, and the Bible says that lying is a part of the tearing down of people with our tongues. When you lie about something, you put into a process destruction that will ultimately have its impact on someone somewhere. And then the third kind of tongue that breaks down is what we might call a slandering tongue. In the book of Proverbs, you will find much information about this. Chapter 12, verse 17 says, he who speaks the truth declares righteousness, but a false witness, deceit. The words false witness are the words in the Old Testament that talk about being a slanderer. Making a false witness against somebody is to slander them. Chapter 19, verse 5 says, a false witness will not go unpunished, and he who speaks lies will not escape. Chapter 19 and verse 9 says, a false witness shall not go unpunished, and he who speaks lies shall perish. Chapter 25, verse 18 says, a man who bears false witness against his neighbor, now watch this, is like a club, a sword, and a sharp arrow. And chapter 26, 18 and 19 says, like a madman who throws firebrands, arrows, and death is the man who deceives his neighbor and then says, I was only joking. Does that sound contemporary or what? He does his neighbor in and then, in order to make himself look good, says, oh, I was just kidding. I was just joking. A lot of harm has been done under the cloak of, I was just joking, when it was an intended hurt in the beginning. I know this is getting personal, but it's going to get more personal before it gets better. So just hang in there and we'll get through this, because this is powerful stuff from the book of Proverbs. Here's another kind of tongue that will break down, a gossiping tongue. Key word in the book of Proverbs is the word talebearer. Isn't that interesting? Listen to these words. Chapter 11, verse 9. The hypocrite with his mouth destroys his neighbor, but through knowledge the righteous shall be delivered. Chapter 11 and verse 13. A talebearer reveals secrets, but he who is faithful conceals a matter. Chapter 16, verse 27, an ungodly man digs up evil, and it is on his lips like a burning fire. He digs around, and he gets it, and then he just uses his mouth to spread it. Chapter 16, verse 28, a perverse man sows strife, and a whisperer separates the best of friends. Chapter 17, verse 9, he who covers a transgression seeks love, but he who repeats a matter separates friends. Chapter 18, verse 8, the words of a talebearer are like tasty trifles. They go down into the inmost body. Actually, the Hebrew says down into the rooms of the belly. And literally what that says is that a person who listens to gossip and gets in the habit of listening to it, it's like tasty trifles that go down into the inmost part of his being. We can get on the phone and we can't wait to get on the phone to hear this nasty little bit of rumor that's been spread, and it's just like a tasty little trifle, and we eat it and it goes down into our belly, and we love the joy of a little tasty morsel of gossip. Isn't that what happens? We don't realize that it's destructive. In fact, it's interesting to me, and you might want to just make this note in your notes, that chapter 18 and verse 8 is repeated almost word for word in chapter 26, verse 22, two proverbs exactly alike. Chapter 20, verse 19 says, he who goes about as a talebearer reveals secrets, so don't associate with one who flatters with his lips. On a windswept hill in an English country churchyard stands a drab gray slate tombstone, and the etchings on the tombstone read like this: beneath this stone, a lump of clay, lies Arabella Young, who on the 24th of May began to hold her tongue. There are many people who have never set fire to a man burned at the stake, who have never clapped their hands at the shrieks of those who in agony are being torn apart by some lion in a coliseum. There are people who have never beat the drums to drown out the agonizing cry of those who were offered to the fiery god of Molech. But there are people without number who assassinate friends and neighbors and acquaintances by untrue talebearing, vicious and evil words. I don't think there's any one of us who has been free of feeling the sting of unkind words. Winston Churchill was attending an official ceremony in London, and there were two men behind him who recognized him and began to whisper behind his back. One of them said, they say Churchill's quite senile now. Yes, they say he's doing England more harm than good. They say he should step aside and leave the running of this government to younger and more dynamic people. Churchill turned around and with a loud voice said, they also say he's quite deaf. You just never know who's listening when you're talking. A gossiping tongue. Let me give you one last one. A flattering tongue. Listen carefully to the difference between flattering and gossiping. If gossip is saying behind a person's back what you would never say to his face, flattery is saying to his face what you would never say behind his back. And there is in the book of Proverbs a number of warnings about flattering. When we talked about morality back at the beginning of this series, remember one of the tools that a seductress uses is flattery. In chapter 6, verse 24, to keep you from the evil woman, from the flattering tongue of a seductress. Chapter 7, verse 21, with her enticing speech, she caused him to yield, and with her flattering lips, she seduced him. Chapter 26, verses 24 and 25 says, he who hates disguises it with his lips and lays up deceit within himself. When he speaks kindly, watch this, do not believe him, for there are seven abominations in his heart. Isn't that interesting? When a person is a flatterer, and I talked about this earlier, a stroker, who cannot ever be around you, that they're not stroking you about something, and after a while, it's like it doesn't mean anything anymore because it's so consistent. I'm not trying to tell you don't say good things to people. We're going to talk about that in a moment. But sometimes what you see on the outside is not what's going on the inside. In this particular situation, this person is speaking sweet words and there are seven abominations in his heart. Flattery is a tool that can be used to manipulate people, and it doesn't come from a foundation of reality. This whole business of passing around information, and slander and gossip, and repeating things that ought not to be repeated can be the destruction of any organization. And it seems to me that in a church where we want to really have closeness in our groups and all of that, we always need to be on guard. I have a little thing that I use that's very helpful to me. When people call me and they tell me something about somebody, I said, you know what, before you tell me that, let me just help you with it. I want you to know that as soon as you get done with this, I'm going to call that person up and tell them exactly what you said. So if you want to go ahead and tell me, I'll be happy to pass it on to them, although it might be best if you do it. I have never had a conversation continue after I've made that statement, ever. We have to be careful that we don't become repositories of evil speech. We have to be on guard to keep that away from us, because once we hear it, we can't unhear it. May God give us discipline to do that, because so often, things can get so twisted once the story gets started. There was a cartoon in Leadership Magazine that showed something being passed verbally from one pew to the next, like a person would turn around and pass it to the next pew. And this is what they did to show how this can get out of hand. The first pew, the person says, "My ear kind of hurts." The second pew said, "The pastor has an earache." The third pew said, "The pastor got a hearing aid." And the fourth pew heard, "The pastor is having trouble hearing." And the fifth pew said, "The pastor got a double earring." And the sixth pew, an old lady with a cane is walking out and she says, "That's it, I'm out of here. The pastor's got a double earring." That was in Leadership Magazine, just to show how things deteriorate once they get out of hand. Oh, how careful we should be that our tongues are not tools to tear down and break down. I wish I had more time, but I've got to move on to the positive part of this. Let's talk about the tongue that builds up. Once again, from the book of Proverbs. And the first thing you notice when you start looking for it is that there's a number of references to a righteous tongue. Did you know that God can give your tongue the characteristic that is described as righteous? That means good and holy and helpful. A righteous tongue is referenced in chapter 10, verse 11. The mouth of the righteous is a well of life, but violence covers the mouth of the wicked. 10:20 says, "The tongue of the righteous is choice silver." 10:21 says, "The lips of the righteous feed many." Chapter 10, verse 31 says, "The mouth of the righteous brings forth wisdom." Chapter 10, verse 32 says, "The lips of the righteous know what is acceptable." Isn't that a great thought there? Somebody says, "How do you know what you should say or what you shouldn't say?" The Bible says that the lips of the righteous person knows what is acceptable. And how many of you know that when you are walking with the Lord and the Holy Spirit's in control of your life, you can almost sometimes feel words get caught in your throat as the Spirit of God says, "Don't say that. Keep that in your spirit." The lips of the righteous know what is acceptable.
3: Amen. Just one of the things we are learning from the book of Proverbs. And friends, we are so happy to be able to bring this truth to you every day. 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
11: All right, I want to get into our message this morning. Looks like we don't have a lot of time, but I'm going to do my best to cram as much in as I possibly can. A couple of months ago, we were here during the week talking about the case studies in healing. And there's one case study, it's called the case of the centurion servant that I didn't get to talk about, but this would be a good opportunity for me to bring that up because I believe it will bring out some things in you that will help you not only to receive healing, but especially minister healing. Because really what a case study is, let me just quickly give you the definition. A case study in healing is a detailed view of a specific incident in which we pay close attention to what Jesus said and what he did and what the recipient of healing did and what he or she said. And when you get a good detailed view, how many of you know God is in the details? Right? When you get a good detailed view of what Jesus said and what he did in order to minister healing, and you get a good view of what the recipient of healing did and what he or she said, then it will be easy for you to receive healing. Praise the Lord. And that's what it's all about. Amen. God, you know, did not all of these things for us on the cross so that we are just left, you know, being orphaned without parents, or that we're left without help. He has put these things in the Word, praise God, so that not only do we have record of it, but that so we could operate in the same anointing, the same power that Jesus operated in. Can you say amen? So let's talk about this case, the case of the centurion servant, and it's got to do with healing when you are beyond help. Healing when you are beyond help. Did you know that you can get at a place that, you know, really there is no way out for you? I know people that have gone so far down that they can't help themselves. Now, this gentleman, this servant was at that place. He's almost dead. He can't help himself. Now, aren't you glad that there are people who are able to help you when you are beyond help? Amen. Thank God for the local church. Amen. Thank God for the local church where you have people who are able to surround you and pray the prayer of faith when you are sick, when you are weak, and when you are beyond help. You're able to call for the elders, right? And they will come and they will pray the prayer of faith for you, for the prayer of faith shall save the sick. They'll anoint you with oil and pray the prayer of faith, they shall save the sick, and the Lord will raise that person up. How many of you know that's good news? Isn't it sad that there are people out there that don't have that help? I'm just thinking about Job's counselors. You remember him? I mean, Job was in a pretty bad situation. He had lost his kids. He had lost the farm, basically lost all of his animals. And now his health is being attacked by the devil himself. So he had three counselors coming. And as long as they were quiet, it was okay. But then they started speaking up. And they were saying, well, there's a reason. There's a reason why you are going through all of this trouble. There must be a reason. There must be sin in your life. There's got to be a reason why you're going through all of this stuff. And Job kept telling them, no, there's no reason. I'm serving the Lord perfectly fine. I'm serving the Lord perfectly fine. I can't think of anything that I've done wrong. They kept saying, well, there's got to be something. Have you ever had counselors like that? Right, that will say, well, the reason why you're going through this, the reason why you lost your child, or the reason why you're going through this sickness, the reason why this and that has happened is because God is trying to say something to you. How many of you know God does not have to talk to you through adverse circumstances? Amen. Actually, that's a very, very low form of communication, right? Because God, he has put the word in your lap. Amen. That's our teacher. He's giving you the Holy Ghost as your teacher. So why would he use the devil? Why would he use adverse circumstances? He does not have to do that. First of all, everything that's got to do with killing and destroying, dividing is of the devil. Do you remember what Jesus said? That is one of these dividing lines in in the scriptures where Jesus said, the thief does not come but for to steal, to kill, and to destroy. So everything that's got to do with killing and destroying and stealing is of the devil. Can you say amen to that? You can't just put God in there somehow and say, well, God allowed it. Well, of course, God allows a lot of stuff because you do. Because when it's all said and done, you've been given authority. God gave man dominion over the earth. Whatever he did with that authority, that's what's going to happen on this earth. Now, aren't you glad that Jesus took that authority back from the devil? He said, I got the keys of hell and of death. He said, all authority has been given unto me, both in heaven and on earth. Now, he didn't take that authority with him to heaven. He kept that authority on the earth, and he delegated to you and I the truth.

Chapter 7, we're going to read verses 1 through 10. And when we're done reading, we're just going to go back and analyze what we've just talked about. Would that be okay with you? It says, and when he, Jesus, had ended all his sayings in the audience of the people, he entered into Capernaum, and a certain centurion's servant who was dear unto him was sick and ready to die. And when he heard of Jesus, he sent unto him the elders of the Jews, beseeching him that he would come and heal his servant. And when they came to Jesus, they besought him instantly, saying that he was worthy for whom he should do this. For, they said, he loves our nation, and he has built us a synagogue. Then Jesus went with him, and when he was now not far from the house, the centurion sent friends to him, saying unto him, Lord, trouble not yourself, for I am not worthy that you should enter under my roof. Wherefore neither thought I myself worthy to come unto you, but say in a word, and my servant shall be healed. Now, how many of you know this is a very interesting and important statement? For, he said, for I, what was the next word? For I also, so he recognized something in Jesus. He recognized that he was under authority in the same way that he was under authority. For he said, I also am a man set under authority, having under me soldiers, and I say to one, go, and he goes, to another, come, and he comes, and to my servant, do this, and he does it. When Jesus heard these things, he marveled at him and turned him about and said unto the people that followed him, I say unto you, I have not found so great faith, no, not in Israel. Sound like Jesus was impressed with his faith. Now, why do you think the man had faith? The man had faith because he understood how authority works. The man did not say, Jesus, come over to my house. Ah, that's okay, don't come. I'm a man of great faith. He didn't say that, did he? He didn't even say, I'm a very big deal in this town. You know, I'm a Roman soldier, and everybody here is under my command. He didn't say that either. Notice what he said. He said, I'm also a man set under authority. He placed himself, he saw himself as under authority, and it's something that he witnessed in the ministry of Jesus, that he, just like he, is under natural authority, so Jesus was placed under supernatural, God's authority. And so he said, just like when I tell my servant to do this and go or come, so you can speak in the realm of the Spirit. You don't even have to come to my house. You know what he said? I don't need your presence. Whoa. That's really what he said, didn't he? I don't need your presence. Just send me the word. How many of you know? He sent his word and healed them. Now, does that mean that we don't want the presence of God? Of course you want the presence of God. No question about it. But sometimes when people are calling for the presence of God, they're looking for some type of a feeling. They're looking for some type of an experience. They're looking for something that they can verify, okay, you know, God must have heard me. But this man didn't say that. He said, you know what, Jesus, don't even bother coming to my house. I'm not worthy that you should come to my house. I'm not worthy that I should go to you. All you need to do is, because I know how authority works, just say the word. Just speak the word, and my servant shall be healed. And Jesus was impressed. There's only two times in the Gospels that Jesus was impressed. He was impressed with the Roman centurion because of his great faith. The other time he was impressed in a negative sense with his own people, you know, with his own church, basically. When he went to his own home church in the city of Nazareth, he was in Nazareth with his own people, and he marveled, the Bible says, because of what? Their unbelief. I don't know about you, but if I had to make a choice, I would rather have Jesus be impressed with my faith than my unbelief. How about you?
Amen. So one of the prerequisites

0: prerequisites. No, we talked to you about that at healing school. One of the prerequisites of having faith is knowing the will of God. But another prerequisite of faith is understanding authority. The fact that you've been given authority. Can you say amen? So let's not lose track. Oh, let me finish what I said here. Verse 10, they that were sent returning to the house, they found the servant whole who had been sick. So this man who was totally helpless, who was totally dependent on the negotiation skill of the Roman centurion, he got healed. But why did he get healed? It's because this centurion, he knew how to get things done. He knew how to act. He didn't go up to Jesus, like I said, you know, boasting, being proud, and say, I'm a man, and I'm the guy in charge here, and you better come. No, he exercised what I would call, it's called the law of approach. Let me say it this way, that the law of approach dictates our level of favor with those who we come in contact with. Let me give you a simple example here. If you're sitting at the dinner table and you hear the doorbell ring and it's someone at the door who wants to sell you something, how much favor do you think that person would get from you? Not a whole lot. Not a whole lot, right? Am I right? I know we're in church and I know you're supposed to be nice. I get that. But the honest truth is, if someone invades your privacy or invades your natural flow, when you get a phone call and it looks like...
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0: God's word now. Faith comes by hearing, and hearing by the word of the Lord. The Lord Jesus declares, man shall not live by bread alone, but by every word that proceeds from the mouth of God. It is my earnest prayer that as you receive the ever-living word, the brokenhearted will be healed, there will be liberty to the oppressed, recovery of sight to the spiritually blind, in the name of the Lord Jesus. I pray that the words you hear will not be persuasive words of man's wisdom, but in demonstration of the Spirit and of power, so that your faith will not be in the wisdom of man, but in the power of God.
1: Good day, everyone. Thank you for tuning to our broadcast today. It's always a pleasure to come into your homes, and thank you for continuing to listen to our message. My name is Solomon Okifo, and I will be speaking on a message I titled, When the Brook Dries. Again, the message is going to be titled, When the Brook Dries. I'm taking my reading from 1 Kings chapter 17, verse 1 to 10. I read 1 Kings chapter 17, verse 1 to 10. And Elijah the Tishbite of the inhabitants of Gilead said to Ahab, as the Lord God of Israel lives before whom I stand, there shall be no dew nor rain these years except at my word. Then the word of the Lord came to him, saying, get away from here and turn eastward and hide by the brook Cherith, which flows into the Jordan. And it will be that you shall drink from the brook, and I have commanded the ravens to feed you there. So he went and did according to the word of the Lord. Mark that, he went and did according to the word of the Lord. For he went and stayed by the brook Cherith, which flows into the Jordan. The ravens brought him bread and meat in the morning, and bread and meat in the evening, and he drank from the brook. Mark that verse. There's the faithfulness of God. If he says something to you, he will do it. Verse 7. And it happened after a while that the brook dried up. Mark that in your Bible, the brook dried up, because there had been no rain in the land. Verse 8, then the word of the Lord came to him, saying, arise, go to Zarephath, which belonged to Sidon, and dwell there. See, I have commanded a widow there to provide for you. So he arose and went to Zarephath, and when he came to the gate of the city, indeed, mark that word indeed, a widow was there gathering sticks. And he called to her and said, please bring me a little water in a cup that I may drink. I pray that the Lord will use the words that I minister today to speak to your heart, to encourage you, and to brighten your day, to change the things that need to be changed in your life, to shape up the things that need to be shaped. I pray that the Lord will bless you mightily. I know there's a lot of messages in this passage of the scriptures. I preach on this several times. There's a lot to be learned from here. But I want to start by putting a disclaimer here, that when I preach this message, it may not resonate with so many of you, because for so many of you, your brook has never dried. Some of you has never known any lack. You've never been in a situation when you think it's all over. You've never been in a situation where there was no hope left, when everything you've been used to suddenly get away from your hands. You've always had the big uncle or the big auntie close by to cushion the effect of whatever adversity you may have experienced. But I want to say there are some people in this world living in adversity. Having their brook dried up has been a reality. Some of you have never lost your job. Some of you have never come to a situation where your bank account is empty, where you are at the brink of bankruptcy, or may have even experienced bankruptcy. Your brook has never dried up. That is why I'm saying that the message may not resonate with some of you. But I know there are so many of you out there that are acquainted with the brook drying up. I have been there, and some of you can testify. I will not be doing this verse by verse because I have only a few minutes. I want you to pay close attention to some of the salient points I want to bring up from this scripture. As I said earlier, there's a lot of things to be preached in these verses of the scripture, but I want to major on the brook drying up. That's the essence of this message. The first thing I want you to notice is that it was God that sent Elijah to the brook. It was God that commanded the ravens to feed him there. God knew what was going to happen. God has set the law of nature. God knows that if there was no rain in the land, the brook would have no supply. But yet he asked Elijah to go there. So God knew that the brook was going to dry up at some point. In fact, God may have even make the brook to dry up, or at least he could have stopped the brook from drying up because he is omnipotent. But God didn't stop the brook from drying up. I don't know when you read this scripture if you have ever stopped to ask why. Why would God, the Jehovah Jireh who supply all our need, the one before whom Elijah have stood and declared these things, under whose authority Elijah was operating, why would God make the brook to dry up? And as I reasoned about this, the thing that came to mind was that it wasn't about Elijah after all. There was a greater purpose that God had in mind for that brook drying up, for that whole situation that was unfolding in the life of Elijah, Ahab, and every other person that was connected. What I came to find out that there may have been some other purpose, but one thing that stands out clearly to me here is that the brook dried up because God had a plan. There was a widow in Zarephath that needed a sustaining grace, which only Elijah at that time could bring to pass. God had in mind to use Elijah to guarantee supply to this widow of Zarephath. The widow had nothing left. He was gathering sticks so that he would cook the little meal that they have and prepare to die. But her portion was not to die. God had a greater plan for her. I want to speak to any one of you listening and hearing the sound of my voice today. You are not going to die. No matter what has come upon your life right now, the purpose of God is not to destroy you. There is a greater purpose. I ask myself, why didn't God do with the brook what he did with oil and wheat? Because if we read further in the scripture, we discover that the oil did not run out, the wheat did not run out either. Why didn't God do that with the brook and continue to let it flow? You know why? Because God does what he wants to do. He do everything according to his will. He wanted to provide for the widow of Zarephath in this fashion. And so he did what he had to do. So what I'm saying here is that, brothers and sisters, no matter what is going on in your life right now, there is a greater purpose that stretched far beyond you. What happened to Job? What happened to Joseph? It wasn't just for them. It wasn't just about them. It was for a greater purpose. So whether you are wealthy, whether you are poor, whether you fall into a situation like Job, there is a greater purpose. God has a plan for your life. God has a purpose for your life. Now, that job you have lost, or that wealth that you have, it may be connected with somebody that you don't even know. Maybe there is a widow in Zarephath that God wants you to leave the town, the city where you are living, or the place of employment. There may be somebody out there who needs salvation, and you are the one in God's eternal plan that he has purposed to reach out to that person. And so if he has been telling you certain things, you know, to move and you don't move, he will do something. I'm not saying every trouble that comes your way is God engineered, but all I can say is that God has a purpose for everything as long as you are a child of God. The word he has given to you, the abilities and everything, he has a plan for them. Now, you understand that your expertise, your ability, your skillfulness are all for a reason. When the tabernacle was to be built in the wilderness, God told Moses to get Aholiab and Bezaleel, in whom he had deposited the skill to craft the instrument of the tent or the tabernacle that was built in the wilderness. It means that even before the need of the tabernacle arose, God already knew and made plan for it. Who knows that maybe man need to be in the moon or need to be in Mars. And that's what God has given you some expertise even before you were born. Because God is the Alpha and the Omega. He planned everything in this life. What we call nature is God controlling things in the universe. Okay? Now we notice in this story, when the brook dries up, Elijah simply waited for God's instruction to know what is next. And child of God, I want to speak to some of you that are going through that right now. You were wealthy before, but things crashed. You were enjoying life, but things suddenly came to a halt. And I want to speak to your life today, brothers and sisters. When the brook dries up, don't sit there waiting to die. Elijah didn't. He just asked God what is next. It is time to move. There is a widow waiting for you in Zarephath. Your miracle is not ending, brothers and sisters. It is a transition to a greater dimension. You are moving from being fed by shrewd ravens to the arms of a fellow prepared human who will give you real food. You are moving from the inconvenience of living in the wild to the comfort of a home. You are moving from sleeping on straw to sleeping on a bed. You are not forgotten. You have been in the plan of God all this while. There is a greater purpose for everything that is happening around you. This is the message I want to communicate to you today. That God has a plan for you. God knows that the brook is going to dry up. God can supernaturally make that brook to continue to flow. But if he allowed the brook to dry up, he has a plan. He has a purpose. All you have to do is to look at what God is saying to you at this point in time. It's not about you. It's not about the brook. It's not, you know, something that you should sit lamenting. Don't be fixated on the present reality. Look beyond to a greater purpose. Ask what is next and keep moving. Something greater and better is in the horizon. Don't despair. Some people blame nature for everything. I want to ask you, do you know, like God asked Job, where I formed the mountains? Do you know the purpose of the storm, the tornado? God has a purpose for every one of them. So today, brethren, as I leave you, know that God has a plan for you, that even when the brook dries, he has a widow in Zarephath that he wants to bless. And that's why I want you to move. God bless you for taking part in this message today. I pray that we'll be able to come your way next time, and we will have a wonderful time together again. God bless you, and see you next time.
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2: I really hope that you are enjoying this series that we've been in of the book of Proverbs that we're calling The Way of Wisdom. And I don't know about you, but I have found it to be immensely practical and relevant for my own life. Because Proverbs is wanting to talk with us about real life stuff. As we've kind of talked about the book, the first nine chapters are really just a conversation that a father is wanting to have with his son about what it is to live wisely. And this book is wanting to train us in the way of wisdom. And this father has talked with his son about all kinds of different things. He's talked to him about his language. He's talked to him about money. He's talked to him about work ethic. And today is the day where this father is gonna sit down with his son and have the talk. Now, most of you know exactly where you were at when your parents had the talk with you, if they had the talk. And we're picking up the point where this father is trying to equip his son to live wisely. And he knows, no matter how awkward the conversation might be, that it is imperative for his son to walk in wisdom with his sexual life. And you know, what's fascinating about the book of Proverbs is this father doesn't just have the talk once. You know, some of us, our parenting strategy or our parent's strategy was, we just gotta check that box and get it out of the way and never talk about it ever again. Like, we just gotta do it. And you're doing it, you're on. And yet this father says, actually, this is so important to live wisely with our sex life that he brings it up over and over and over again in this book. And it's like, really? And yet it is such a part of life that we need to live wisely. But the reason why we will be talking about this today is because at Crossroads, we believe that the Bible is the written authoritative word of God that he has given to us that we want to submit to its living counsel. And so we at Crossroads, we don't just wanna kind of pick and choose what we like to preach. We wanna take what is in the scripture and what the big themes are. And in the book of Proverbs, this is a big theme. And to skip over it would be to say, we just think it's too awkward to talk about. And so we're gonna just spend a little bit of time talking about it today. You know, for the last few months, I've been thinking about this Sunday and asking the Lord, how do we talk about this? Because I think it's important, but I'm not all the way sure how to talk about it. And as I've prayed, I sense that the Lord would have us do two things this morning. So I'm gonna preach a little bit in a little bit later in the service, but I really felt like the Lord prompted me to invite a ministry friend of mine to come and share with us a little bit of his story. And so I would just ask you, would you welcome Dave Trenholm to the stage with me as we have a little conversation together? Well, thank you, Dave, for coming and being with us today. Most of those here don't know you, so why don't you just introduce yourself and share a little bit about who you are?
3: Yeah, for sure. So my name is Dave Trenholm. I've been married for 25 years to my wife, Heather. We've got four kids. They're currently aged 13 through 21. I've pastored for about 15 years recently, just here in Central Alberta. But right now, my wife and I have started up a new kind of a ministry, working with people who struggle with sexually addictive behaviors, particularly pornography. Also working with the spouses of those folks who've been hurt by betrayal trauma. And then just coming alongside churches to try to equip them to have the tools to, you know, create a culture of grace and compassion where they can come alongside and help folks that are struggling in this area.
2: That's helpful to know. I was telling Dave, I was like, when you think about going into ministry, you probably don't dream about being the guy that talks about sex all the time. So how did this become part of the ministry that God put on your heart to do?
3: Yeah, I totally agree. This is not my childhood dream to come and talk about pornography or things like that. Yeah. But it does come out of my story. I grew up in a solid Christian family. My folks were involved in the church leadership. And so I was taught about God and the Bible from a really young age. Probably became a Christian when I was 11 or 12 years old. But it was probably also at that same time of life that I was first exposed to pornography. This was back in the early 90s. And so the internet wasn't even really a thing yet. Certainly my parents had no idea what was out there. But I was a fairly techie kid. And so I really found myself stumbling alone into this world that nobody else even knew about. In my family, I grew up in a pretty conservative Christian family. And so, you know, sex and sexuality were not topics that we talked about. We probably had, you know, the sex talk at one time, but that was really it. And so I really had this belief as a kid that sex was secretive and shameful, you know, and should not be talked about. And so when I stumbled across these images, you know, that was my worldview, that I could not share anything about this with my folks. I just had to make sure that I never looked at those images again. But of course, as a 12-year-old, there was some intense curiosity and excitement that was stirred in my brain with that. And so I returned to those images many times over the next several years, not realizing how damaging or how addicting those images were. And so I just found myself, you know, probably for years, struggling alone in the dark, never telling anyone about this until I was probably about 20 was the first time that I ever mentioned this to anyone, to a good Christian friend of mine. And that's really what started just for me a long season of just countless failed attempts to try to break free of this habit.
2: Okay. And as, you know, as you're trying, like what are you, and you're failing and failing and failing, what are you experiencing?
3: Oh, well, it was just so crushing, because like at the time, you know, I've been in ministry my entire life, so many of these years as a pastor, and so I want to do better. I absolutely want to do better, but I just feel like I'm a failure. So I presume, you know, if all these things that I'm trying aren't working, you know, maybe there's something wrong with me. Maybe I'm broken beyond repair. And just a real sense of hopelessness and even senses of worthlessness that, yeah, you know, I've got to be, you know, I'm a piece of garbage to be doing this all the time and just can't get out of it.
2: Yeah. Well, it's interesting, even as you talk about, because that narrative, I think that's the isolation of when we talk about pornography and to feel that deep shame and like, I'm the only one, who's a big loser. Yeah. And yet, you know, the stats actually would say, you know, that 75% of men in the church and 40% of women have been exposed or had some type of interaction with pornography, and that the average age of exposure is about 11. So it's not, you're not the only one, but you're feeling this, you know, this deep sense of I am garbage.
3: Yeah.
2: So what were some of the things that, you know, as you've seen Christ bring some freedom in your life, what are some of the things that have changed over the last number of years?
3: Yeah. So maybe just kind of the introduction to that is, I really struggled with this for decades of my life, got to the point where just feeling, you know, I'd given up hope. I'd been pretty open with my wife about our, I shared with her before we were engaged that this was an area of struggle and kind of shared throughout our marriage. But by this point, we just stopped talking because it was too painful and too hopeless. And I just really given up hope that things could be different. But then one day, God just intervened, and he had me just stumble across this, it was a YouTube interview, it was a Focus on the Family interview with Nick Stumbo, who was a pastor who had been addicted to pornography, but he had found freedom and healing through this organization called Pure Desire. And so just as I listened to his testimony, there's like a real glimmer of hope, a hope that I had not had for a long, long time. And so then I went to Pure Desire, and I went through, they had a kind of an introductory video course to explain their process. And in that process, I really learned that it actually was an addiction that I had. It wasn't just this moral problem where, you know, if I just read more scripture and prayed harder that, you know, God would miraculously save me. There was actually a process. There were some lies that I'd believed about myself and about God and about others. There were some deep wounds that I'd experienced that I needed to experience healing from. There were ways that I'd wired my brain through my years of acting out sexually that just needed to be rewired. And that was not going to be a quick or simple process, but it was a process that Jesus would work in me to bring about real change. And so part of that process for me was being part of a recovery group. I met online with some other guys across Zoom. And with these guys, I shared some of the deepest, darkest parts of my life that I felt I would never share with anyone. But instead of receiving the condemnation and the judgment that I expected, you know, these guys, they had compassion, they had understanding, they knew what I was going through. And that was just really the first time that I'd really experienced the love of God. I mean, I'd been a pastor and I'd preached the love of God all my life, but this was something that I had never really experienced before. And that's really what started bringing about change in my life.
2: Yeah. Why don't, tell us a little bit of now as you kind of down the journey in the ministry, tell us a little bit about what you guys are up to and what you're doing.
3: Yeah, so right now, we started up Hope Again Ministries is the name of our ministry. And we kind of have two main focuses that we're kind of aiming at. One of them is just walking alongside people who struggle and with spouses who have been hurt, because we know what that's like. We know the hurt, we know the struggle, and we know that it impacts so many people. And so we just want to come alongside and walk with people through that journey of healing and recovery and let them know that there is hope. God has something so much better for you in store. The other thing is just that we partner with churches and we come alongside and try to help create cultures of grace and compassion where people can feel that, you know, if I have this real deep, dark struggle, it's actually safe for me to come and bring this into the light, knowing that I'm gonna be received with compassion and grace and competency, having the ability to help me in this. And so we just love working with churches to help create that culture.
2: Well, because the end goal is freedom. The end goal, right, is freedom in that. And yet I think as a church, you know, I so often think, we don't know how to talk about this stuff. And we're not very competent in engaging, and yet this is like real life issues. And yet it is so important for us to find wholeness and healing in this area. You know, I'm just really, really grateful and feel really honored that Dave would take time to talk with us about such a delicate topic with all of us that he does not know. And what a gift that is to us today. With the last little bit of time, I want to go to Proverbs. And I want to introduce you to the first little bit of the conversation that this father has with his son in Proverbs chapter 1, verse 6. And we're just gonna talk about it for a little bit. And so we're just gonna dig right in together. It starts like this. My son, pay attention to my wisdom. Turn your ear to my words of insight, that you may maintain discretion and your lips may preserve knowledge. For the lips of the adulterous woman drips honey, and her speech is smoother than oil. But in the end, she is bitter as gall, sharp as a double-edged sword. Her feet go down to death, her steps lead straight to the grave. She gives no thought to the way of her life. Her paths wander aimlessly, but she does not know it. Now that is just a small window of this conversation. Chapters 5, 6, and 7, we'll talk much more about it. And at the first read through, as his father's talking to his son about sex, you might have all kinds of questions because the passage seems very one-sided. You know, as if all men are vulnerable because these women are trying to prey on them and seduce them. How come there doesn't seem to be anything said about the adulterous man who is trying to lead a woman astray? Because we all know they are out there. And this is where it becomes really important as we follow Jesus and as we study the scriptures to pay attention to context. And the context of the book of Proverbs is these first 9 chapters are a father talking to his son, as I've already said, is a father talking to his son in light of a larger conversation. And he has talked to his son about being responsible, about how to work hard, about all kinds of things. And now he is talking to his son about how to live wisely sexually and how to avoid another type of fool. And he's warning him about a fool, the adulterous woman. And you know, although this passage it's gender specific, it's wanting to give us a picture of what it means to be a fool. That we must be on guard against the adulterous fool. And As women, if you're a woman today, and as you read the book of Proverbs, one of the things that becomes challenging as you read it is you maybe just read it at face value, where it says, it's giving this negative picture of the adulterous woman. And you think maybe the feedback for you on that is to say, just don't be an adulterous woman. And the reality is there's some truth in that. Like you don't wanna be like the adulterous woman, but the intention that you are meant to understand as a woman is to slow down and recognize that really this is a father addressing his child against the adulterous fool. That this is a father addressing his son or his daughter to be careful. So it's the son to say, be careful of the seductive woman because her lips drip with honey and her speech is smoother than oil. A father to a daughter might say something like this, guard yourself against the adulterous man whose lips drip with shameless, smooth speech and whose words will try to manipulate you in any way they can to get you into bed. That's the way we're supposed to view it, is this is a father wanting to give us advice about what it is to live wisely. And this father begins the talk. He begins the talk by admitting something. When he says, her lips drip with honey and she is smoother than oil, the father is no dummy. He's admitting for all of us that physical intimacy with another person is pleasurable. And just as honey is delicious, so sex is delicious. And what this woman is offering doesn't taste like uncooked cauliflower that has been left over in the veggie tray that you don't eat at the parties you go to. He's trying to say that what this woman is offering is sweet like honey. And at the very foundation of when we have this conversation about sex is that God made sex to be sweet. God created the pleasure that comes with sex. And what the scripture is trying to communicate to you is, yes, it is sweet, but that sweetness will not last when we are unwise with our sex life. You see, what the author is trying to say is that what starts as sweet and pleasurable will become bitter when our sex life does not align with God's ways. There is a right way and a wise way for sex. And it is not found online with a screen. It's not found in a one-night stand. It's not found with your partner. These are ways that start sweet, but end in bitterness. The sweetness and pleasure of sex was given for marriage. And the father, he's trying to emphasize this. He's trying to emphasize about our actions. And he says this in verse 4. He says, she drips like honey and is smoother than oil, but in the end, it says she is bitter as gall, sharp as a double-edged sword. Her feet go down to death. Her steps lead straight to the grave. She gives no thought to the way of life. Her paths wander aimlessly, but she does not know it. You know, right here, we have a really classic wisdom line. It's a great wisdom line because it isn't just a classic sexual wisdom line. It is a universal aspect of wisdom. In your Bibles, right away in verse 4, you would just want to circle this, highlight it. Look at it. It says, in the end. That's a classic wisdom line because of this. Wisdom will always lead you to be thinking about the end game, what the long-term outlook will be if you act a certain way. Wisdom will always tell you about who you will become if you continue to walk the way you're walking. And it is saying to us here in our sexual lives that the foolish adulterer gives no thought to what will become of their decisions. They're only concerned with the present pleasure. And if you think about that for a second, that's our culture. Our culture champions this, that we should pursue the things that give us immediate satisfaction or immediate pleasure what we want right now. But wisdom pays attention to the end. And here wisdom says, if you participate with the foolish adulterer, it will lead you somewhere. And it tells you where it will lead you. It says it will lead you to the grave and it will destroy you. That's what it's telling us. And you know, it's interesting. This isn't just, you know, today we're talking about sex. This isn't just a sex principle. This is a life principle that wisdom wants to reveal to you, that if you keep doing some of the things you're doing, whether good or bad, this is where your life will end up. That is how wisdom speaks to us, to either encourage us or to warn us. And it is saying here specifically that to participate with the adulterous fool will lead your life to the grave and your losses will be great. Now, one of the tensions on as we read this is it just doesn't feel like it's very relevant to many of us. You know, we read this, and this is a conversation that a father is having with his son, and many of us have never committed, you know, maybe committed adultery. We've never slept with another man's wife. This seems, maybe never slept with a prostitute. This just doesn't seem very relevant to us. So how could it apply to our lives? I mean, it is wise, it's good wisdom. Well, the way that it applies is as you pay attention to Proverbs, you actually have to pay attention to the rest of Scripture. And Jesus comes along in the book of Matthew and he talks about this proverb. And he says something along these lines in Matthew chapter 5, verses 27, 28. He says this, "You have heard it said that you shall not commit adultery. But I tell you that anyone who looks at a woman lustfully has already committed adultery with her in his heart." You know, Jesus takes this proverb one step further and gives us a warning about our sex life, that to look at another person with lustful intention is to participate with the adulterous fool that will lead us to the grave. You know, and that is why pornography is so dangerous. Because we can think it's not hurting anyone. It's just me and a screen. I don't know this person. They will have no problems. We can think it's harmless. We don't think of it as adultery. But what Jesus says here is what we're failing to realize is that we are polluting our own lives and we are committing adultery in our hearts. And in doing so, we are being led with the adulteress to death, and our steps are going down to the grave. Now, that word grave here, when it describes that the adulteress actually takes us down to the grave, that's a significant word. It's a significant word here in the Bible. And one of the reasons it's a significant word is because the actual word in the original language, which is, if you want to get real nerdy, it's Hebrew, and the word is Sheol. It's Sheol. And in other translations, it will actually use this word Sheol. It didn't in the one we use today. And the reason it will use the word is because Sheol was like a place. In other cultures, you would know as Sheol as being mentioned as the underworld. It was thought to be the realm of the dead. This place was thought to exist in the earth's lowest regions and was impossible to escape from, a place where hopeless souls grope around in darkness and could not escape its gates. Now, the purpose of Proverbs bringing up the underworld is not trying to convince you that there's some like actual geographic destination where all these things are going on right now as we speak. What it's trying to tell us is that when you participate with the adulterous fool in any form, it will lead your life to be locked up hopelessly in the darkness of Sheol with no way to escape. The gates are locked and you are stuck. Now I say all that and I recognize today that's exactly where some of us find ourselves, because of our sexual choices. We find ourselves in a place where we feel trapped and we feel hopeless. And the greatest challenge is, and we don't talk about it at church. We don't talk about it as our family. We don't talk about it as Christians. So we wrestle silently, trapped in this pit in prison with no way out. And some of us come today and we're realizing that we are in the underworld because of our sexual decisions. And our hands are on the bars of the gates trying to find a way out of the darkness, but it feels hopeless. You know, some of us have gotten to the point with we're sitting with our backs against the gates because we've just given up. And we've gotten to the point where we just feel like we're just such a piece of garbage. There's no way to even try anymore because there is no hope for us. And then there's others of us walking around in the underworld, believing that this is just normal. And I was thinking about that reality today, that some of us come today as we enter into this conversation, thinking about what God would say to us if that's the place we come. You know, I think he would say to us, take heart. Take heart, because we follow a God named Jesus Christ, that when he died on the cross for our sins, and when he was put in a tomb for 3 days, did not stay dead, but rather he descended into the underworld and stormed the gates of hell. And that Jesus, through the power of God and the power of the Spirit, was raised from the dead. And what he says to us, of those of us living in this darkness, is he says this. Those of us locked up behind these gates, he says this. Do not be afraid. This is Revelation chapter 1, the last book of the Bible. Do not be afraid. I am the first and the last. I am the living one. I was dead and now look, I am alive forever and ever. And I hold the keys of death and the underworld. You see, Jesus Christ has the keys to open the gates to release you from the darkness. Jesus Christ got up and he, on his very first kind of sermon, got up and he quoted Isaiah and he said, I have come with a mission. You know what my mission is? I have come to set the prisoners free. This is why I've come. I have the keys to open the door to set the prisoners free. Later on, Jesus in his ministry, he says, come to me, all you who are weary and you carry heavy burdens. And I tell you right now, I can give you rest. You see, this is what Jesus does. This is why we gather week after week, because we are a people who have experienced freedom in Jesus Christ and we want to share it. It's the only reason that a man like Dave gets up in front of a bunch of strangers. You know, that why else would he get up in front of all of you and say, hey, just so you know, I want you guys to know today, I've been a porn addict. Nobody does that. He does it today because he wants you to know that there is power in the name of Jesus to bring help and healing, and Jesus has the keys to be able to help you walk out any type of underworld that you live in. And I thank the Lord for that. You see, today could be the day that you begin your journey out of the underworld and that you experience freedom in Christ. You know, the one thing I know about Jesus is this, though. He's already unlocked the gates. They've actually been unlocked. The question is, will you be brave enough to follow him out of the darkness? Let me pray for us. Father, we come to you in Jesus' name, and we thank you for the privilege today to be able to gather. To be able to gather and even just have, you know, it's an awkward conversation, a conversation that we don't like to have. And yet it's real life stuff. Real life stuff, Lord, where we just need your help and we want freedom. And so we just say to you, Jesus, would you help us and would you lead us and would you teach us how to walk these ways wisely? In Jesus' name we pray, amen.
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8: Our scripture reading today is taken from the book of Hebrews, chapter 12, the verses 1 through 11. Hear the word of God. Therefore, we also, since we are surrounded by so great a cloud of witnesses, let us lay aside every weight and the sin which so easily ensnares us, and let us run with endurance the race that is set before us, looking unto Jesus, the author and finisher of our faith, who for the joy that was set before him endured the cross, despising the shame, and has sat down at the right hand of the throne of God. For consider him who endured such hostility from sinners against himself, lest you become weary and discouraged in your souls. You have not yet resisted to bloodshed, striving against sin. And you have forgotten the exhortation which speaks to you as to sons. My son, do not despise the chastening of the Lord, nor be discouraged when you are rebuked by him. For whom the Lord loves, he chastens, and scourges every son whom he receives. If you endure chastening, God deals with you as with sons. For what son is there whom a father does not chasten? But if you are without chastening, of which all have become partakers, then you are illegitimate and not sons. Furthermore, we have had human fathers who corrected us, and we paid them respect. Shall we not much more readily be in subjection to the Father of spirits and live? For they indeed for a few days chastened us as seemed best to them, but he for our profit, that we may be partakers of his holiness. Now no chastening seems to be joyful for the present, but painful. Nevertheless, afterward it yields the peaceable fruit of righteousness to those who have been trained by it. This ends the reading of the Holy Word of God. The text for the sermon today is taken from Proverbs 3, verses 11 and 12, which is also quoted in Hebrews 12, verses 5 and 6. These words, "My son, do not despise the chastening of the Lord, nor detest his correction. For whom the Lord loves, he corrects, just as a father the son in whom he delights." Dear friends, some of us remember a time when spanking was considered a normal mode of discipline. Society today looks down on parents who spank their children, but the Bible does not. In fact, the Bible commands it, at least when the children are very young. Of course, we should never spank our children out of anger, but out of love, and we should never do so too severely. But the scriptures clearly teach that we can and must spank our children. Why? Because nothing like a good spanking serves to curb the evil tendencies in their hearts.

Lord chastening his people. And we'll consider, first of all, the certain reality of this chastening. Secondly, the gracious reasons for this chastening. And thirdly, the proper response to this chastening. First, then, the certain reality of this chastening. Our text today teaches us that at one time or another, and to one degree or another, God chastens and corrects his people. Now, what do those words mean? The Hebrew word translated as chastens emphasizes the notion of education. Consequently, several English versions of the Bible translate this word as discipline. The discipline in view here, however, is not harsh and unloving, much less unreasonable. On the contrary, it is the discipline that a loving father administers to his cherished son. You'll note that the root word discipline is the word disciple. That's exactly what discipline is. To discipline is to make someone into a disciple. In other words, it is to conform him or her to a certain standard which is set by the one who administers the discipline. The Hebrew word translated as correct is a judicial term. It's often used to describe someone lodging a legal accusation against another person. And so some English versions translate this word as rebuke or reproof. But like the word chasten, such reproof is given in the context of love. It's the reproof that a parent would give to his or her child. The point is that although God is a loving father and his people are his children, sometimes he disciplines and corrects them. And at times, he does so severely. Now you may ask, well, how does God discipline his children? Well, he does this in various ways. Usually by sending them trials and afflictions, what the Scottish divine Thomas Boston called crooks in the lot. Sometimes these trials and afflictions can be major. For example, a serious illness, a sudden and tragic death in the family, time of war or famine or poverty, persecution, troubles in one's family life, one's marriage life and church life and work life. At other times, these trials and afflictions can be quite minor. Sometimes they can last for a long time, at other times only for a short time. But however God chooses to afflict his people, one thing is certain, they will be afflicted. God will chasten his children. Earlier we read from Hebrews chapter 12. The letter to the Hebrews was written to Jewish Christians who were considering abandoning Christianity and returning to Judaism. And the reason is because they were being persecuted, especially by their fellow Jews. Some were not able to make a living. Many were wondering, why is this happening to us? Is God upset with us? Is he perhaps punishing us for becoming Christians? Now the writer answers this objection in verses 5 and 6. And he reminds them of the words of our text. He says, "And you have forgotten the exhortation which speaks to you as to sons. My son, do not despise the chastening of the Lord, nor be discouraged when you are rebuked by him. For whom the Lord loves, he chastens, and scourges every son whom he receives." The writer here quotes the words of Proverbs 3, verses 11 and 12. And he reproves his readers for forgetting this verse. They knew it, of course, but they had forgotten all about it, and they failed to apply it to their current situation. If they had done so, they would have realized that suffering is part and parcel of being a believer. In fact, it is God's way of showing his love towards us. To underscore that, the writer to the Hebrews uses the word when. When you are rebuked, he says. When it comes to being chastened by the Lord, it's not a matter of if, but it's a matter of when. And his point is, don't be surprised by suffering. All believers suffer.
This is a form of chastening, which is meant for our good.

0: And therefore, at least as far as the original readers of this epistle were concerned, they were not to turn their back on Christ. Well, my friends, what about you and me today? Do we know something of this in our own life? Have you ever felt the rod of God's chastisement? What trials and afflictions has He sent in your life? What trials and afflictions is He sending you even now? Oh, I know no one likes trials and afflictions. No one likes to be chastened. But it's good for us. It serves a useful purpose. You say, well, what is that purpose? Why does God afflict His people? Why does He chasten them, sometimes severely? Well, that brings us to our second point, the gracious reasons for this chastening. Let me just say, first of all, that we cannot always say why God afflicts His people. Nor can we always say why He sends a certain kind of affliction. And we should be very careful that we do not pry into the secret and deep things of God. All we can say is that God has His reasons. God never does anything without a reason. Nor does He ever send an affliction without a reason, even though we may never know what that reason is, at least not in this life. Having said that, the Scriptures do give us some indication as to why God afflicts His people. He does so sometimes to punish. Now, some say God does not punish His people for their sins because whatever punishment they deserve has been borne by the Lord Jesus Christ, and God will never punish sins twice. Rather than punish us, God disciplines us. That's putting it more positively, isn't it? But you cannot separate punishment from discipline, at least not entirely. All discipline involves at least some degree of punishment. They're like two sides of the same coin. What is more, the Bible contains many examples of God punishing His people for their sins, both in the Old and the New Testaments. The people of Israel, for example, were afflicted with a plague of fiery serpents because they murmured against God. Miriam, the sister of Moses, was struck with leprosy for rebelling against her brother. The sons of Aaron were destroyed by fire from heaven for offering strange fire to the Lord, and they were priests. Moses was not permitted to enter into the Promised Land for striking the rock. Ananias and Sapphira were struck down dead for lying. And certain members of the congregation of Corinth became sick, and some of them even died for celebrating the Lord's Supper in an inappropriate way. And I could cite many more examples. The point is, God does punish His people in this life for their sins, not as an end in itself, but in order to bring them to Himself. Now, does that mean that every trial or hardship is a punishment for sin? Yes and no. All trials and hardships are God's punishment for sin. If man had not fallen into sin, there would be no trials and hardships. Life would be wonderful, just like in the Garden of Eden. However, not every trial and hardship is punishment for some specific sin. That's what the Jews of Jesus' day thought. You may remember that account in John chapter 9. As Jesus and the disciples walked past the man who was born blind, they turned to Jesus and they asked Him who had sinned, this man or his parents, that he was born blind. This is also part of the way of thinking of Job's three friends. They were convinced that what was happening to Job was the judgment of God on some sin that Job had committed but refused to confess. But dear friends, it's simply not true that every trial or affliction is the punishment of God for some specific sin in our life. The truth is, God may send a trial and affliction for any number of reasons, some of which we may not even be aware of and may never be aware of. Take, for example, the case of a believing middle-aged mother with cancer. She only has a few months to live. Is her cancer a punishment of God for some specific sin? It may be, but maybe not. It might simply be the consequence of smoking a package of cigarettes every day for years. But there may be other reasons as well. God may simply be reminding her and her loved ones of the fact that it is appointed to all of us to die and then to face the judgment, as we read in Hebrews chapter 9. Or he may be giving her an opportunity to prepare for eternity. He may be shocking her 20-something son who's living his life indifferent to the gospel, to prod him into self-examination and repentance. He may be using her as a way to teach people in her church what it looks to die well. He may be teaching her husband to slow down and care about his family and in principle other people instead of being endlessly busy with work. He may be sparing her from living long enough to witness the moral destruction of one of her children. Her funeral may be the means by which several of her unconverted relatives and friends for whom she had been praying will come to faith. The point is, God knows what he's doing. He has a reason for everything that happens to us, even though we may not realize it. So before we hastily conclude that a certain trial and affliction is a punishment of God for some specific sin, we need to stop and consider that God may be doing something to and through us that we are not even aware of and that we can't even imagine. And even if it is a punishment for sin, the remedy is the same. Flee to the cross and trust in our good and gracious Father in heaven. Secondly, God also afflicts his people in order to test to see who is and who is not a true believer. Jesus speaks of this in the parable of the sower. There he speaks of the seed that falls in stony soil. These are people who hear the word and with joy receive it, but they have no root in themselves. The seed sprouts and shoots up, but it does not survive. And Jesus says, when tribulation or persecution arises because of the word, they are offended and they cease following after Christ. In this case, God uses tribulation and persecution to determine the genuineness of their faith. Those who have genuine faith will persevere, but those who do not will wither away. God also afflicts his people in order to glorify himself. Now, it seems strange to say that, doesn't it? It seems strange to say that God chastises his people in order to glorify himself, but it's true. Just think of Job. Why did Job suffer the things that he did? It's not because he had committed some sin and God was punishing him for it. That's what his friends accused him of, but it wasn't true. It was because the devil challenged God to afflict him, believing that soon enough he would curse God to his face, and God accepted the challenge, and he won. Because Job retained his integrity and refused to curse God to his face, God scored a major victory over the devil, and he was glorified. Fourthly, God afflicts his people in order to teach them a lesson. In 2 Corinthians chapter 12, Paul speaks of a thorn in the flesh. Now, we're not sure what that thorn was, but probably it was some kind of physical ailment. Whatever the case, it caused Paul so much discomfort that he asked the Lord three times to take it away. And every time God said no, and he reminded him that God's strength is made perfect in his weakness. You see, God sent this thorn in the flesh to teach Paul that what he needed was not the thorn removed. What he needed was to learn to live out of God's grace. Fifthly, God afflicts his people in order to sanctify them. God sometimes uses affliction to make us and those around us more and more holy. The writer to the Hebrews picks up on this thought in Hebrews 12, verse 11. He writes, "Now no chastening seems to be joyful for the present, but painful. Nevertheless, afterward, it yields the peaceable fruit of righteousness to those who have been trained by it." So chastening yields the peaceable fruit of righteousness. In other words, God uses chastening to advance us in holiness, to enable us to become more conformed to his image and to reflect his glory. When we are afflicted or when we are called to care for those who are afflicted, we come to carefully consider our state before God. We come to see more and more the necessity and the beauty of Christ. We come to trust in God more, to love Him more, to cry out to Him more fervently, to desire to serve Him more faithfully, to read and study His Word more diligently. In fact, it is often the case that we make more progress in sanctification when we are afflicted than at any other time in our lives. Sixthly and finally, God afflicts His people in order to assure them that they are His children. This is another point that the writer to the Hebrews makes in Hebrews 12 and verses 6 through 9. Thereafter, quoting the words of our text in Proverbs chapter 3, he writes, "If you endure chastening, God deals with you as with sons. For what son is there whom a father does not chasten? But if you are without chastening, of which all have become partakers, then you are illegitimate and not sons." You see what he's saying? He's observing here that fathers only discipline their own children. So if we never experience trials and afflictions and chastening of the Lord, then we're not a child of God. Instead, we are illegitimate. The point is, there are many reasons why God afflicts His children. These are just a few of the reasons. Now, since that is so, how should we respond when such afflictions come? Well, that brings us to our third and final point, the proper response to this chastening. When we're chastened by the Lord, we must not despise or detest it. Now, we can do that in several ways. We can do that by murmuring, like the people of Israel did in the wilderness. We can do that by getting angry and feeling sorry for ourselves, like Jonah, who insisted that he had every right to be angry after the gourd had died. We can do this by blaming God, like Job's wife, who suggested that Job curse God and die. We can do this by questioning God's justice, like Habakkuk, who in the tower questioned God's use of the Babylonians to punish His covenant people. We can do this too by refusing to bring the matter to God and ask Him for guidance, like King Ahaz, when he heard that the Syrians had joined in an alliance with Ephraim, but refused to ask God for a sign, prompting Isaiah to give him the sign of the virgin who would give birth to Emmanuel. In all these ways and more, we despise and detest the chastening of the Lord. Well, how then should we respond? Well, perhaps the best answer to that question comes from the great Puritan preacher and theologian Thomas Brooks. Thomas Brooks wrote a famous treatise entitled The Mute Christian Under the Smarting Rod. And in this book, Brooks argues that the best and only way to respond under affliction is to remain silent. And he bases this on Psalm 39, verse 9. There David writes, "I was dumb. I opened not my mouth because you did it." Now, when Brooks says we should be silent, he doesn't mean that we should become passive and stoical about our afflictions and just sort of grin and bear it. No, we may ask God to deliver us from them. We may speak to others about them. We may weep and mourn because of them. We may use any just and lawful means to deliver ourselves from them. We may even defend ourselves against those who inflict them. But when all is said and done, we must be silent. And this silence, he says, includes the following. It includes acknowledging God as the author of all the afflictions that come upon us. It includes submitting to the majesty, sovereignty, authority, and presence of God. It includes a holy quietness and calmness of mind and spirit. It includes a humble, justifying, clearing, and acquitting of God of all blame, rigor, and injustice. It includes blessed, soul-quieting conclusions about the issue and event of those afflictions that are upon us. It includes a surrendering and a resigning of ourselves to God. And it includes, he says, a patient waiting upon the Lord. So why should we be silent? Brooks gives 8 reasons. First, he says, that we may the better hear and understand the voice of the rod. Second, that we may difference, distinguish, and differentiate ourselves from the men of the world, who usually fret and fling, he says, mutter or murmur, curse and swagger when they are under the afflicting hand of God. Thirdly, we should remain silent, that we may be conformable to Christ our head, who was dumb and silent under his own afflictions. Fourthly, we should remain silent, because it is 10,000 times a greater judgment and affliction to be given to a fretful spirit, a froward spirit, a muttering spirit under an affliction than it is to be afflicted. Fifthly, we should remain silent because a holy, a prudent silence under afflictions, under miseries, does best capacitate and fit the afflicted for the receipt of miseries. Sixth, we should remain silent because it is fruitless to strive or contest or contend with God. Seventh, we should remain silent because hereby we shall cross and frustrate Satan's great design and expectation. And finally, we should remain silent that we may be more conformable to those noble patterns that are set before us by other saints who have been patient and silent under the smarting rod, such as Aaron when his sons were destroyed by fire, or Eli when his sons were killed in battle, and Job after he lost everything. The point is, when we're made to undergo trials and afflictions, we should never become bitter, angry, or resentful. Rather, we should entrust ourselves to our faithful God and Heavenly Father, who knows what He is doing and who knows what is best for us, even when we do not see it ourselves. Dear friends, isn't that exactly what the Lord Jesus did? Well, if there ever was a man who experienced the chastisement of the Lord, it was the Lord Jesus Christ. Isaiah 53 verse 5 says, "The chastisement of our peace was upon him. Nor did he despise that chastisement." Oh yes, he struggled with it. He was straitened by it, as he says. The night he was betrayed, as he anticipated the suffering that awaited him, he sweat great drops of blood on the ground, and he pleaded with his Father to let the cup of his suffering pass from him, but at no time did he flinch. Isaiah 53 verse 7 says, "He was oppressed and he was afflicted, yet he opened not his mouth. He is brought as a lamb to the slaughter, and as a sheep before his shearers is dumb, so he opened not his mouth." And in 1 Peter 2, verses 21 to 23, Peter writes, "Christ also suffered for us, leaving us an example, that you should follow his steps, who did no sin, neither was guile found in his mouth, who when he was reviled, reviled not again. When he suffered, he threatened not, but committed himself to him who judges righteously." Yes, Christ was mute under the rod of God like no one else. And why was he mute? So that sinners like you and me could be saved. Therefore, dear child of God today, do not despise or detest affliction when it comes, nor grow weary because of it. Remember that you're simply following in the steps of your Lord and Master, Jesus Christ. And know this, that one day all of your trials and afflictions will end. One day the Lord will chastise us no longer, for we will not need to be chastised. For we will be perfect, even as He is perfect, and we will live to love and serve and glorify Him forever. Amen. Dear friends, it's our great joy and privilege to be able to preach to you the Word of God every Sunday on this station. If you were blessed by or have a comment on the message you've heard today, we'd very much appreciate hearing from you. May I please ask you to write us a short note if you appreciate this ministry? It's very important for us to know if people are listening, so that we can be wise in terms of how to allocate the resources that the Lord has given to us. Our mailing address is Banner of Truth, 3386 Mount Lehman Road. Lehman is spelled L-E-H-M-A-N, and that's in Abbotsford, British Columbia, V4X2M9. 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
6: And I reached out and I found her hand and I squeezed it and I said, oh no, you are not nobody. And I asked her name and I told her mine. 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
1: I'm Donna Cruz. One of the most paralyzing things in the world can be a decision. Emily P. Freeman wants to help you get to the root of it. She's written a new book called The Next Right Thing, a simple, soulful practice for making life decisions.
2: I think when it comes to decisions in our lives, big or small, and we feel stuck, I think one question we can ask ourselves is, am I being led by love or pushed by fear? And fear is not always bad. If you're standing on a cliff and you're afraid, that's probably real healthy fear. But sometimes our bodies tell us something's dangerous, but it's more of an emotional danger or a vulnerability that we're afraid of. And so building those muscles of discernment, of listening to our life, of listening to God and people who know us and who know God, that can be a healthy practice. Am I waiting because this is a sacred space of me waiting to listen to God? Or am I waiting to make this decision because I'm scared? And that sacred wait versus that scared wait, it's all the same letters, just a little bit flip them around. And we can discover, is this a fearful place? Or am I being led by love? And can I listen to the voice of love?
3: When fear

You want to get to the mountaintop, but you don't want to climb. So let's say you don't climb the mountain, and all of a sudden a helicopter takes you to the mountaintop. You're not going to have the fortitude mentally, spiritually, emotionally, physically to navigate and manage a mountaintop experience if you haven't climbed there. Success is not an elevator. It is a staircase. So start stepping. And you'll be surprised when you start taking the small steps that those steps will lead you eventually even higher than you thought it was possible that you could climb. You want

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lift up my eyes to the hills. From where does my help come? My help comes from the Lord, the maker of heaven and earth. He will not let your foot slip. He who keeps you will not slumber. Behold, he who keeps Israel will neither slumber nor sleep. The Lord is your keeper. The Lord is your shade at your right hand. The sun will not harm you by day, nor the moon by night.

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1: Hi, I'm Keith Stevens. Maybe you've wondered if your life really matters and thought that anyone else could do what you do. Jennifer Rothschild, who's written books like Me, Myself, and Lies, says that may be true, but no one can be who you are. Jennifer lost her sight as a teenager, but has lived a remarkable life despite the obstacles.
2: My son was a freshman in college, and we went to visit him during Parents Weekend. We met his residence director, we met some professors, and then we went into the cafeteria and a woman greeted me. And so when she greeted me, I just simply said, "Now, tell me, who are you?" And she hesitated. And I thought, oh no, I probably should know who she is. And then I realized, well, she probably doesn't realize that I'm blind, that I can't see her. And just as I was figuring all that out, she hesitated, must have looked down at my cane, and she said, oh, ma'am, I'm nobody. I'm just a cafeteria worker. And I reached out and I found her hand and I squeezed it. And I said, oh no, you are not nobody. You're not just a cafeteria worker. And I asked her her name and I told her mine. And after we visited, I walked away with my son and I thought, nobody is a nobody. Everybody is a somebody. But sometimes we can feel invisible and we can associate who we are with what we do. And we think if what we do isn't important, we're not important. But who we are and how we feel is not the same thing. And who we are and what we do are not the same thing. We are loved, accepted, and complete, beautiful children of God.

0: safe.
1: You know, sometimes we think, well, why doesn't God just stop everybody from making bad choices? Well, that means he would have to stop us from being human, because part of being human, being made in his image, is being intelligent beings with the capacity to choose. And if he forces us so that we just choose good, then we're not choosing at all. He's choosing on our behalf.
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1: He shows up early for meetings. He genuinely asks people how they're doing and stops to listen to see how they do. And he goes to bed happy.

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1: Hi, I'm Donna Cruz. It's right up there with finding lasting youth, finding the secret to true happiness. 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
2: I talk about two mythical characters, one named Mo and one named Joe. Mo expects everybody to make him happy all the time. He expects the person at the valet to remember his name. He expects that everybody in the office to ask him how he's doing. He expects his wife to prepare his breakfast. And since he has so many expectations of other people, he's really a miserable person. Contrast him with Joe. Joe decides he's going to make everybody happy. He's in charge of other people's happiness. So he sets out to encourage. He sets out, if he has a word to teach, he shares it. He shows up early for meetings. He genuinely asks people how they're doing and stops to listen to see how they do. And he goes to bed happy because he really has found a key, the key to happiness. And that is, when I make other people happy, my happiness level increases. Yeah.

0: pain is always telling us something needs attention. 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
1: Hold it all together. 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
0: Our tendency is to think we can't let anything go. 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But the problem is we simply don't know how to put those kind of brakes on our lives. So

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3: My wife is 37 and she's had 7 surgeries. And her last surgery, she had problems getting intubated. So she broke down and cried. And I told her that there's a reason. There's always a reason God does this. God doesn't always show us, but he happened to show her why. They actually had a machine that could intubate her non-invasively without having to go through. And they had to find this, and the hospital actually bought the equipment. And now, because of her having to go through that little bit of trouble, I told her, think of all of the people that they're going to be able to help now with this machine because it's less invasive. And that was God showing her that through your troubles, there's light at the end of the tunnel.

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2: You're not alone, and if you needed a reminder about that, you're in the right place. Welcome to Keep the Faith. 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
1: I'm Keith Stevens, and sometimes your worst setbacks are setups. They're setups for something great. Just ask Gloria Gaynor.

0: She has a faith-based album called Testimony. You may know her better from her smash hits like the iconic I Will Survive. That song has more meaning to it than you might realize.
1: I had been in hospital. I had surgery on my spine because I'd fallen backwards over monitored on stage doing a performance and woke up the next morning paralyzed from the waist down. I'm in the hospital wondering what's going to happen to me. Where am I going to go? What am I going to do? Because I can't work. I can't do anything. But I'd been praying and I left the hospital, quite honestly, confident that God was going to do something, just not knowing what. And I get a phone call from the record company who had said they were not going to renew my contract. They were just going to let it die, that they were not going to do that. So they sent me out to LA to record. I said, well, I like songs that are meaningful, that have great lyrics that touch people's hearts. They said, well, we think you're the one we've been waiting for to record this song that we wrote 2 years ago. So I've always believed that God said to them, look, sit down, write this song, and hold on to it. I'm going to send you somebody. And he said,

The thing is that compatibility on dates doesn't tell you anything about how you handle budgeting, setting up a home, raising kids, going through depression, unemployment, or success. All it tells you is how happy you'll be on vacation.

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We think you'll experience that here on Keep the Faith through heartfelt songs and stories.

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1: Hi, I'm Donna Cruz. When you're feeling stuck, you need a different perspective, something that will trigger change. Andy Andrews helps all kinds of people achieve their best in life, and he contributes regularly here on Keep the Faith. His latest book, The Bottom of the Pool, just might join his list of New York Times bestsellers. In it, he reveals a key ingredient to success that's often overlooked.
2: You know, you read biographies of great people who didn't have a lot of self-discipline. You'll read biographies of great people who succeeded in unbelievable things and they didn't have a lot of money. And you'll read biographies of people who did incredible things and they didn't have a lot of education. But you will never read a biography of somebody who did some great things and didn't have a great imagination. So we're not talking about a Walt Disney kind of imagination. We're talking about that kind of creative thinking, that imagination that allows you to imagine what you need to avoid here. It allows you to imagine what the answer may be, and it allows you to imagine a future that you can move toward. And so you can click that into gear. If I say to you, how do we get this car that won't start from the front yard to the backyard? And you might say to me, I don't know. My question to you would be, okay, well, if you did know, what would you do first? Well, I don't know. Okay, but imagine you did know. Now, let's just imagine. I mean, let's put that on the board. Imagine you knew. So what's going on? You can put that imagination into gear. I mean, it sounds silly, but if you think you don't have an imagination that works well, I want you just to imagine that you have a great one. That's all this is.
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0: Sometimes all you need is a story to remind you that there's hope. Steve Brown has one of those. 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
1: I hear in some places in Alaska, when a child does something wrong, they put a rock in the kid's backpack. If the child does something good, they take one out. I've been doing that most of my life. In fact, I have so many rocks on my back, I'm beginning to look like a worn-out, bow-legged old cowboy. But if I work hard, I can fake it and straighten up. Then God told me that He could fix the problem. I thought He wanted to take the rocks away, but He didn't. He wanted the backpack. That's what the cross is all about. Run to Jesus. He'll take your backpack, too. I'm Steve Brown. You think about that. For more encouraging stories, plus a free gift, go to youthinkaboutthat.org.
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1: I'm Keith Stevens. Run, run, run, go, go, go. So much of life is dictated by the clock. And in the process of doing what's urgent, maybe you miss out on what's meaningful. That was true for Valerie Burton and her family. So they decided to take a step back and evaluate the time they're given. She shares her stories in her book, It's About Time.
2: You know, you have to have a vision for what it would look like to spend your time well. But in that vision, have these key markers. Like, what are the things that let you know you're on track? In our family, some of our experiments actually ended up leading to us moving. We moved just a few miles away to a property where we have some land and we have horses. My husband grew up with horses, and our house faces west, so we can see the sunset. They're really spectacular. So we just started making it a daily ritual to go out on the porch and look at the sunset. And for us, even though that's not a huge change, it's just a decision to stop and spend some time together to notice, I mean, the divine beauty that is right in front of us every single day if we want to stop. So for you, maybe it's not the sunset. You know, maybe it's something else. Figure out what it looks like for you to do one more meaningful thing than you've been doing, to slow down for a moment and do something that feels right for you.

0: Sometimes it's just a glimmer. 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But no matter where you are in life today, there's always hope. Keep the faith.
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3: The first boyfriend I ever had and I were, we dated on and off for about 4 years. He was a bit of a bad boy, roughneck, and we broke up for the last time when I was about 18 years old. And 25 years later, I ran into an old friend of ours. They told me he was in prison. So I wrote him a letter, and then he called me, and the first thing he said to me was, I need you to know that I've turned my life over to God. I don't do any of those things anymore, and I never will again. And he got out of prison last June. We got married, and then 3 weeks later, he was diagnosed with bone marrow cancer, and he died this past July. So we only got a year together. But what he didn't know when I first spoke to him was that my mother had passed away 5 years earlier, and I had just really gotten away from God. And I know without a doubt that God used him as a vessel to bring me back to my faith.

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0: The impact that just one person can have on the world. Hello and welcome to Keep the Faith. I'm Keith Stevens.
1: And I'm Donna Cruz. Changing the world around you doesn't necessarily mean giving big speeches. It can be in showing love and kindness to those around you. Here on Keep the Faith, that can sound something like this.
2: So let my life be the proof of your love.
3: That little encouragement right there, I remember it just sparked something in me where it's like, wow, you know, this lady is definitely not from where I'm from. She doesn't look like me or anybody that's related to me, and she still cares.
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1: I'm Donna Cruz. As your life takes shape, it's amazing to see the impact different people can have along the way, and they might not even know it. That's been the case for Kalen Moore. He played Division I college football and was a Rhodes Scholar, all after growing up in a gang culture. He refused to be a statistic, and others don't think he had to be either. He tells the story in his book, A Dream Too Big.
2: I remember when I was in sixth grade, I had a teacher named Mrs. Walters. You know, I came to school, I was pretty apathetic at that point in sixth grade because, you know, it was a nuisance for me to bring my backpack to school because it would weigh me down if I had to fight or if I had to defend myself, you know, on a long, treacherous journey, you know, on a bus going, you know, spanning a couple different cities. So I remember that teacher just pulling me to the side and telling me that, you know, there were great things in store for me and that I could be a great student and that I needed to bring my backpack. And just little points of that little encouragement right there, I remember it just sparked something in me where it's like, wow, you know, this lady is definitely not from where I'm from. She doesn't look like me or anybody that's related to me, and she still cares. And I think just that little moment, you know, I'm very glad that, you know, God had many different moments like that, you know, throughout my life that, you know, encouraged, you know, my intellect, that encouraged me, you know, as a student, or encouraged me as a man of my community or a leader. Why?

comfort and safety were actually paralyzing me, and I wasn't living the adventure of a lifetime. In a way, I was so busy trying to keep up my standard of living that I wasn't living at all. I mean, the reality is 10 out of 10 people are gonna die. I mean, that's really the biggest fear, right? Besides public speaking, is that we're gonna die. And I realized that my expiration date's gonna come whether I worry about it today or I go live it today. And I decided I'm gonna choose to live it.

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8: Sometimes making a difference in the world is accomplished by setting a good example. Next on Keep the Faith, Cal Turner Jr. shares how his grandfather's influence helped him to become the successful businessman he is today.
9: When I'm feeling my feet are tired from running so hot for miles, you are the air I really need.

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1: I'm Keith Stevens. What creates success? A good education? Money? Well, maybe. But Cal Turner Jr. says there are ingredients that lead to success that are often overlooked. He saw them in his grandfather, who along with his father founded Dollar General. Cal Jr. later took over as chairman and CEO and shares his stories and insights in his book, My Father's Business.
2: My grandfather, with only a third grade education, suddenly became the head of the family on a heavily mortgaged farm with three younger siblings when his father was tragically killed. And it sounds nothing at all like the beginning of a Fortune 500 company, does it? And actually believed that since he only had a third grade education, that everyone he met was smarter than he, and he should learn something from everybody he met. And I consider him to be the smartest man I've ever known. A good leader is a lifelong learner, and he or she learns from listening to other people. And the best underlying dynamic of listening is love, and love for accomplishing something together. If you are in search of meaningful people connection in your life, you'll find there's no problem in your being mentored. There's no problem in your being a great problem solver, because there will be others there. I don't

But I talk to people all the time who are like, hey, we joined a small group last month and it is not happening. I go, oh my gosh, last month. I always say, give it 2 years. In the first 2 years of something, you have moments of brilliance, but a lot of it, you're just logging your time. We talk about money in the bank. Sometimes we'll have a night around the table and it's just not that great. And in the car on the way home, we'll say, you know what that was? That was money in the bank. It was logging minutes and hours together. And at a certain point, that's going to become very valuable. And we're going to realize that we've built something very durable, but it takes a lot of time. Bring him.

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7: 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And that's the only reason I'm here.

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1: I'm Donna Cruz. You might not think your life could win an award, and that could be a good thing. Patrice Washington is known by many as America's money maven. You may have seen her with Steve Harvey, Dr. Oz, or on Fox and Friends. She's also a best-selling author with her Real Money Answers series.
2: What happened was I was receiving an award, basically the Claire Huxtable Award. So this woman who carries her professional life and personal life with style and grace and makes it look easy. And they had done an exercise for one of the panels before and said something like, "You wouldn't know by looking at me, but..." And so I was going up to receive this reward for being essentially perfect in the eyes of the young women who were in the audience. And I'm like, I can't do that. And I started to share with them, you know, you wouldn't know by looking at me that although I'm blessed to have a 10-year-old daughter, I held my son in my arms for 5 hours until he took his last breath. You know, you don't know by looking at me when you see the Christmas pictures with my family in matching pajamas that the 7-year itch was real. And I thought I would be doing women a disservice if I just went from glory to glory and didn't share with them those valley moments. You know, what I've realized is that none of these things happen to me, they happen for me. And every time I've been through something, I've been like, God, what is the lesson I'm supposed to learn from this? And every time I surrender and open myself up to what that lesson might be, that's the thing that keeps me going. That's the only reason I'm here.

I think that part of our problem is our theology that true righteousness is about freedom from any kind of pain or difficulty or hardship. When in fact, one of my heroes in history, George Whitefield, said that Christian suffering times are his best improving time.

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3: You know, my family filed bankruptcy when I was a senior in high school, and I was wanting to go play collegiate football. I want to go play in college. I had prospects of going to Southern Illinois, but because of funding, I couldn't play my senior high school in football. One thing that really affected me really well was I was able to not have to go to practice every day, and I was introduced to an organization called Young Life, and Young Life became my thing. That was my friend. That's what people I hung out with. And I went on after high school, graduated high school, went to college, and I actually went on staff with Young Life. And I got to have the opportunity to help middle school and high school kids get to experience who Jesus is. So God took something I thought was in the world and made it the start of my road of success.
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0: And I'm so glad you're spending some time with us here today on Keep the Faith.
1: And I'm Donna Cruz. You know, the song or story that may be what you need to hear to help bring you hope may be coming up. And it could sound something like this.
2: I'm fully known and loved by you.
3: For me, it was as if God just dropped a letter out of heaven to say, I see you and I am closer than you think I am.
4: Things change all the time. So we better be open to it. Now, we don't have to change character. We don't have to change things. But we need to change the way we think.
2: I will trust in you.
0: Hey, if you feel like God is distant, Louis Giglio shares how we can know that God is closer than you think. That's next on Keep the Faith.

0: This is Beth Bacaw on Keep the Faith. In Louis Giglio's book, Not Forsaken, he shares how the perfect father is just a phone call away.
1: Yeah, you know, I think sometimes we think God is far off in a distant land, or we've messed up our lives so much that we could never get back to him. And the enemy, he is fantastic at convincing us you've lost your shot, you've lost your chance. But God is closer than we think. At the end of writing this manuscript, through some crazy circumstances, I discovered for the first time in my life that my great-grandfather, who I knew nothing about, was buried 28 minutes from where I was sitting when I was writing this book. And I found this out through the most random set of circumstances on the last day that I'm finishing the book. And for me, it was as if God just dropped a letter out of heaven to say, I see you and I am closer than you think I am. And that's true of all of us today. All we have to do is just lift our eyes and look up, and we will see the God who made us looking right back at us. Ooh.

It is amazing the game changer that a smile brings. We all have that capacity. We all can smile at someone. We all can hold a door open. We all can say, you know what? You really are an inspiration to me. Pass a compliment. Something like that will change someone's day.

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0: this is Keep the Faith.
1: I'm Donna Cruz. It's been said, gratitude unlocks the fullness of life. As a family-friendly comedian, Nick Arnett thrives on laughter and a positive attitude.
2: You ever in the car with somebody, they're eating an apple, when they're done, they throw the core out the window? That is littering, isn't it? Biodegradable, so is money. No one throws that out, right? Other people say you can throw an apple core out the window because it gives the animals something to eat. So they can come down to the road for a nice, big, healthy snack before they're squished by a Winnebago, you know what I'm saying?
1: Nick says that our circumstances aren't always favorable, but the way that we react to them can be.
3: You know, there's two modes that people are in all the time. They're either in an active mode or they're a reactive mode. When they're a reactive mode, their response is continually based on how someone else responds to them. We have a choice to be in an active mode, which is independent of how anybody or anything reacts to us. I think the best example of somebody I know in an active mode is my brother-in-law, Brian. One day he was on his way home, it was a Friday, he was on his way home to his daughter's eighth grade graduation, and they called him back into the office. He goes back in, and that day they fired him. And he didn't tell anybody anything was wrong because in Brian's mind, nothing was wrong. Monday, he let us know. We found out about it and we were devastated. And he left first thing in the morning to go clean out his desk and he was gone all day long. And then we were really concerned. Well, he comes home in the evening, big smile on his face. The reason he was gone so long is he spent the whole day writing thank you notes. He wrote 66 handwritten thank you notes to all the people he had worked with through the years at that company. I happened to have a gig there a couple weeks later, and he was wearing a sweatshirt with their logo on it. And I said, well, why are you wearing that? Man, they kind of dogged you, dude. He says, oh, no, I'd never be where I am today if it wasn't for them. And then he says this. This is key to the whole thing, somebody in active mode. He says, I can't wait to find out what God has in store for me next. He was not worried one bit. That's somebody in the active mode.

0: wounds hurt. It's really sensitive. If anyone tries to touch it, you retract. But Jesus takes those wounds and makes them scars. And the interesting thing about a scar is they don't hurt anymore. They're not sensitive. You don't retract when someone touches them. You don't cover them up. And in fact, you actually, to some degree, usually are really public about them. You point at a scar and you say, this is what this has done. This is what's happened to me. And I think that's a real beautiful way to think of Jesus, that when you bring those wounds to him, he turns them into scars, and then you no longer have to hide them. You can actually say, hey, look what Jesus did. This is actually tells a story now. Oh, to tell you my story.
1: This is Keep the Faith.
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0: on my mind.
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2: I'm Donna Cruz. You hear people say it from time to time. He's in the zone. Sounds like a good place to be. Well, I guess it depends on what kind of zone it is.
0: It's like the brightest sunrise waiting on the other side on the darkest night.
2: Our friend Danny Gokey has found a zone you don't want to be in if you want to move forward.
3: Being comfortable where you are can be the death of a career, the death of a marriage, the death of a, better word, the ending. So we must continue to get out the comfort zone, be pliable, moldable. Think about that. He's the potter with the clay. Things change all the time. So we better be open it. Now, we don't have to change character. We don't have to change things, but we need to change the way we think. Walmart was that major store. Guess who found a way to beat that? No one ever thought Walmart would be the store. They nailed the market with accessibility. Amazon came in there and just literally, the new Walmart is Amazon. You know what I mean? The new record store is Spotify, Apple Music, YouTube. And this is where I think wisdom comes in. And wisdom means that this whole world is not going to change for you, but you need to change.

We all have things that we want to lock up in the good room. Talents that we're too shy to share, joy that we postpone. Time with our loved ones that we delay. But the truth is that none of us know how long we have. So don't keep your gifts locked up. Go ahead and open up the good room in your own heart. Seize the moment and share your time and talents. Let today be the special occasion you've been waiting for.

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2: 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Your eyes saw my unformed body. 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
5: 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Thankfulness may consist merely of words. Gratitude is shown in acts.

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1: the kingdom come. 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
2: I was very poor in 2014, and I almost died of a very rare form of malnutrition. And so this Good Samaritan, his name is David Jr., and he got me a job at his factory and didn't cause me to work very much because I was quite weak. And so he and his family put probably $15,000 into me and paid me about 10 or 15 times what I was worth, and they let me drive their limousine and stay in their homes and treated me like a brother. And when I first got sick, I couldn't even walk two or three blocks. But anyhow, with their help and encouragement, a year later in 21 October, I decided to walk all night long, and that night I walked 33 miles. It took me 12.8 hours, and now I can fly on my own. It's really a beautiful experience.

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1: Hey, I'm Keith Stevens. Welcome to Keep the Faith.
2: And I'm Donna Cruz. If hope has been a little hard to find lately, then you're in just the right place. On Keep the Faith, it's in every song and story.

0: Sometimes we can be so distracted by what we think is most pressing and most important that we miss the thing that is waiting for us. To pick it up, you have to show up.
1: People get bullied all the time, since before the Breakfast Club. But it's how you handle it. It's how you embrace yourself. It's how you look at your life and yourself. If you can love yourself back, others will too.
2: A eulogy without a funeral? Huh? Maybe that encouragement could become contagious. The story is next on Keep the Faith.

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1: I'm Donna Cruz. Take a second and think about someone who's really impacted you. Do they know it? Dr. Joe Beam is Keep the Faith's relationship chef and shares recipes to not only help you have a better marriage, but also better families and friendships.
2: I don't know why I did it, but the notion struck me and I followed through. For no apparent reason, I began thinking about a minister friend who's been a major influence for good in my life. I decided to write a short tribute to him on my Facebook page, which has thousands of friends and followers, even if none of them knew him. Yeah, I know, it doesn't make much sense. Rather than a few words, I wound up writing a lengthy story of trials he faced earlier in his life, how he, through faithfulness, overcame them, and the way God has used him so powerfully since then. Within minutes of posting, the comments began to pour in. People writing about how he had been there for them in tough times, how his teachings of grace and mercy salvaged their sinking faith, and so much more. One of the most interesting parts of this is how many have thanked me for giving them the chance to tell him these things now, not making a tribute to his faithful life after he dies. And then that is the recipe. Bless people who have blessed you by telling them the stories of what they did and how it touched you, but do it now, not after it's too late for him or her to hear. Yes, families benefit from tributes after one has gone on, but so many, no matter how strong they seem to be, will find renewed strength to carry on and do more for others and for God by our sharing with them now how they affected our lives for the better. Make it.

0: legacy. I don't care if they remember me. Only Jesus.
1: For me, choosing to pursue and activate joy, I began to see that joy is more than whimsy. Joy is the weapon we use to fight life's battles, even in the darkness, even in the unknowing, even in the uncertainty. And what I began to discover more and more is that no matter what situation we find ourselves in, we can be a people who fight back with joy. Because sometimes you have to poke holes in the darkness until it bleeds light.

0: this is keep the faith.
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3: I'm a coffee snob. I'm just picky. I'm a Starbucks kind of girl, and it's my favorite place to work and write. I go often enough that the baristas know my name. You know what? And I get lucky there, too. I get all kinds of freebies from the baristas. Typically, it ends up being the mobile orders that are placed but never picked up. Every day, almost a dozen people who pre-purchase and pre-order their food and drink never arrive to pick it up. They have delicious drinks awaiting them. All they have to do is show up. And yet they don't. It makes me wonder how many delicious blessings I have in my life that I'm not showing up fully to pick up. Sometimes we can be so distracted by what we think is most pressing and most important that we miss the thing that is waiting for us. To pick it up, you have to show up. And to show up, you have to walk in love and follow where God directs you.

0: somebody sins against me, it's like them walking into my house and dropping a bag of trash and leaving. The act of forgiveness is like me picking that trash up and taking it out and getting it out of my house. And people who don't forgive, it's like picking up the trash and maybe they'll choose to go stick it in a room somewhere and hide it. But eventually, you do that enough times, that room starts to smell up your house. It starts to leak out into the hallway when it gets too full. It will come out somehow.
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6: 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I'm creating a t-shirt line called Hook Life. I'm going to make money off of the same words that cried me to sleep.

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On Keep the Faith, we call it contagious encouragement.

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1: I'm Donna Cruz. Maybe real strength comes when we embrace our weaknesses. Kevin Atlas is hard to miss in a crowd. He's almost 7 feet tall. And yes, he played Division I college basketball. But here's the catch. He only has one full arm. Kevin speaks all over the world now and has a new book called Get in the Game. He's inspiring others to accept themselves, weaknesses, and all.
2: I used to love trick-or-treating. I always went as Captain Hook because people made me literally cry myself to sleep. Everyone always called me Captain Hook. Wouldn't even dress up. Wear normal street clothes. I'd wear school. Just put a little hook on my arm. That's all I did. And I'd knock on the door. I'd be like, trick-or-treat, like a grown man looking down at an adult. I'm creating a t-shirt line called Hook Life. I'm going to make money off of the same words that cried me to sleep. Call me Captain Hook as a kid. I'm creating a brand. Leaving behind so people can embrace themselves. That's change. That's climbing out of that mud, out of those circumstances. People get bullied all the time, since before the Breakfast Club. But it's how you handle it. It's how you embrace yourself. It's how you look at your life and yourself. If you can love yourself back, others will too. See, I was always awkward about my arm, and people were too. Now I started to embrace it, call it my nub. I have so many hand jokes, you wouldn't believe. Honestly, because I've embraced it, everybody around me does too.

I think the first response to that question of why would God want to hear me is simply because God is good. And you know, if he's not good, we're all in trouble. We really are. I mean, it's one thing to believe God is, but boy, everything changes when you believe God is good. That takes a day from gray to bright blue.

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5: I'm Kat Taylor on Keep the Faith with an encouraging thought from Simon Sinek. 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
2: 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I was like, yeah, okay, go pick it out. 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And he said, Mom, we can't get a discount like that. I said, do you know who my father is? And he came back. They said, no. I said, okay, well, I'll do it. I went to the store, and they told me no. So I went to another store, and they told me no. But when I got to my job, I saw if I would have ordered it from my job, I would have saved $100. So I then called the company and told them that. They pulled it up and saw where I was telling the truth. And they put me on hold and came back and said, well, I see where it's a discount also. So you're not only saving $100, you're getting $159 off. Not only that, they called me back after they delivered it and said, since it was such a mix-up with your delivery, we're giving you $149 off. I was like, God showed out.

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1: 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I'm Donna Cruz.
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2: Walt Disney walked into an amusement park in the 30s, and he said, I want to do something like this, but I'm going to do it different, better, and more magical. You know, later when he passed away, people found that he had been battling depression, had even thought about taking his life before. He says that that idea of building an amusement park gave him hope for the future. So I looked it up, and I found this out. A promise brings hope and expectation. 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

But the best stories of all time and the best movies of all time have all been redemption stories. Mankind is wired for redemption because mankind has this hole in him, and he has these strings. They're violin strings. They're tuned to these themes: courage, nobility, redemption, sacrifice, love, faith, hope, resurrection even. The story of the cross is the biggest, the most important redemption story in the history of the universe.

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1: I'm Donna Cruz. You know, forgiveness would be a whole lot easier if we didn't have to get so bent out of shape about everything in the first place. Our friend Michael W. Smith has thought a lot about that. Despite having a couple dozen albums and a treasure trove of awards, not everyone treats him with respect.
2: One of my greatest goals in life is that I will never be offended ever again for the rest of my life. What a freeing place that would be, to never be offended. And people say, man, I hate your record. I go, it's okay. I don't like you. It's okay. I say hi to everybody. I'm just that way. I'm just friendly. I just love people. I think it was actually in the parking lot. I met somebody. I said, hey, how's it going? You know, hello. And they just totally just dissed me. And I'm just going, loser. You know, just all these things going through my mind. Because what an idiot. You know, I'm sort of just chewing this guy out inside my head. And then got convicted going, what? He doesn't know. Who am I to judge him? He could be having tremendous pain in his life, but to never be offended ever again would, I think, be probably the best freeing thing of anything in the world.

kids can tell when we're not available. We're kind of just half there. So I imagined myself with a heavy ticking clock on my chest, and I would imagine taking off the ticking clock to give myself permission to be where I am now and nowhere else. And it really worked. It just grounded me, and it made me realize I'm missing a lot when I keep moving.

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1: I'm Jonna Cruz. We all experience some degree of pain, but we don't always see how we can come out stronger on the other side. For a long time, that plagued Nicole Johnson. She's written books like Fresh Brewed Life and Keeping a Princess Heart, and for years, her dramatic presentations were a popular part of Women of Faith conferences. A pivotal moment in Nicole's life came when she experienced the pain of a broken relationship, what she now calls a sinkhole.
2: Crisis is an incredible teacher, if we will allow it to be. Most of the time, we're just trying to get out of it. And I would say that we're going to get out of it with ever learning what it was that we needed to learn in it. Pain also has a way of squeezing those questions, the real questions, out of us. Like, why does this hurt the way it does? And normally, there's some pain beneath the pain. And that's the beauty of what crisis often has to offer us, is the chance to go back to that unresolved pain and try to resolve it. Because we know if we don't resolve it, it's just like whack-a-mole. It just keeps coming up in different places in different ways. And for me, there were still some unresolved pain in my relationship with my mom. When I was a young girl, my mom was, she was a single mom and she was raising three kids, but she was very moody. And I can just remember many times as a girl, sort of standing outside a locked bedroom door saying, please come out. I don't know what I did. And when this sinkhole happened for me, I was put right in that. I was 5 years old again. And it was an opportunity for me to find some emotional healing in that and some help to say, I can have these feelings, but they're not the truth. And that's life-changing.

0: 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And I think that sometimes when a door closes on a certain segment of our life, we think, wow, that was just wasted time. But inevitably, those experiences bring unbelievable understanding and value for other people.
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3: Hey, I've got a huge blessing of having five boys, and they are the light of my life. I got from 12 years old down to 2.5. My 2.5-year-old, he comes up with something new every day, but the cutest thing was he was in the car one day in his car seat, and he said to me, "I'm sad, Mommy." And I said, "Why are you sad?" And he said, "Because I didn't save the day." And I said, "What do you mean?" He said, "I'm not a superhero. I didn't save the day." And I said, "You save my day every day, buddy. You're always my superhero."

0: I think it's even hard anymore for people to pray because ding, your phone is binging. Your every technology in your life is like the interrupting toddler.
1: I know a place where we can go to lay the troubles down, eating your soul.
0: And when you write, it actually can be a brain dump. And then the next sentence, it's a prayer. But what it allows you to do is actually stay focused. And once having written that thought, you don't have to keep writing it the way your brain will do. Say something over and over again. You can just say, I want to pull my hair out. I'm so frustrated about this situation. And then you've said,

0: so many times I find I'll just be trying to honestly articulate whatever is raging inside of me. And right as I'm kind of wrapping it up, all of a sudden I will write something that's the total opposite of that. Like it's a totally different perspective. It will be very enlightening.
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8: Well, hey there, welcome in. I'm your host, William Ryan III, and I don't know about you, but I am ready to jump right into this week's edition of 20 The Countdown Magazine. Think of it sort of like a game of musical chairs this week. I mean, that's the best way to describe it. 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
8: We'll always love it when we kick off our countdown with a brand new song that's debuting. And this week we have a new one from the band For King and Country. It's called What If I Told You. And of course, I could tell you the story about it, but I think it'd be so much more impactful if you heard from Luke in the band to tell you all about writing this new one.
9: When we were writing the song, I had arrived at the studio with one of those kind of heavy-hearted days. And I said to the guys, I just said, you know, what do you do when you don't feel good enough? And at the end of the day, I think we need a little encouragement on those days. And so when the chorus says, if you need a shoulder, I can be it, that's coming from God's perspective to you, because he will be the comfort when you need it. That is what this song is all about.
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0: It's number 18. It's from Cochran and Company. It's called What Grays Can Do here on 20 The Countdown Magazine. You know, Michael and the band, I hear they have a pretty crazy fall coming up. They are going to be doing a headlining tour while also wrapping up some time out with Zach Williams for his Revival Nights tour. So crazy stuff there. And speaking of crazy stuff, I got to tell you about this last week. We had sort of an unexpected thing pop up on the calendar, and normally I like to kind of know what I have coming up, and we plan out each day and try to be really efficient and everything. But you know, if you have kids, then you might be able to relate on this one. But Wednesday night, my daughter Bailey, she said, "Hey, Mom, Dad, tomorrow, can you guys get a van, load up all my furniture that's been sitting in our garage for storage for the last, you know, several months here in the summer, and just take it over and help me move into my dorm?" And we're like, "Wait, what? When did this happen? Like, when did you schedule this?" And I have no idea where the breakdown was in communication. But of course, as any parent would do, you're like, "Absolutely, I'll rearrange my entire day for you." So that's what we did. We ended up going to get a van, loading up all of her furniture, and with no help, just, you know, my wife and I, and of course her, you know, Bailey, she was there to help too. Loaded everything up, drove it down there to Dallas to where her Bible school is, where she's going to be attending her third year, and carried it all up to the second floor. Originally, it was supposed to be the first floor, but we got there and it was like, "Hey, surprise, we moved your apartment." So hey, that's okay. We made it, and we made some great memories there too. And of course, all the things I had scheduled for Thursday, I'll get them done at some point. But the good news is I was able to get everything done to be able to be here with you to count down these top 20 songs this week. So hey, that is winning right there, right?
1: Coming up.
0: Well, we still have 17 more songs to go on this weekend's countdown, and a lot of stories behind the songs are coming up. I have Brandon Lake in a little while to tell you about the new one that he has going on with Nick Jonas. If you haven't heard the story about that one called The Author yet, then I think you're going to love it. So stay with me, because we have lots more to go on this weekend's countdown.
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3: 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I love 20 The Countdown Magazine. I've been listening since John Rivers was a host.
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0: We are back now with a story behind this next song. It's from Brandon Lake and Nick Jonas. Here's Brandon to tell us about writing this one.
10: Back in December, Nick and I got together and to write a song with some of our friends. And one of the themes that kind of quickly came up is how even in the state of where we're at in our life, it's so easy to be hard on yourself, maybe not even like yourself or love yourself. And then we quickly began to talk about how, man, who are we to question the pen and the hand of the author? If God is, if his ways are so much higher, his thoughts are higher, and And if you really think about it, there's nobody that loves us, likes us more than he does. Then who am I to be hard on myself and to question the way he made me? And I hope this message can also encourage you today.
1: Number 17.

0: It is Jeremy Camp here on 20 The Countdown Magazine, number 16 after a two-spot jump with a song, Revival. I mean, this is his second week here on The Countdown with that one, and he's already at number 16. That's going pretty good for him, I'd say. You know, he and his wife, they teased something that they are going to be working on next year. It's going to be coming out. It's a Bible study for marriage. I'm going to keep you updated on that, because I bet you that'll be really good. Well, you know, I love to share messages that I receive from people that listen all over the world, and I wanted to share this one with you. It's from John, one of our radio station partners in Alberta, Canada. And after he heard last weekend's show, he heard me do a little tribute there at the end to David Coleman. He was a longtime listener of our countdown and a supporter who passed away a little earlier this summer. And I was just mentioning his favorite songs, and it happened to be number one last week, was one of those. So told that story. But then John from Alberta, Canada wrote in and said, just wanted to say how much I appreciated your shout out of encouragement to the Coleman family last weekend. It shows how God works through the music and Christian radio in general. And then he said something else that I think is really important. He said, I'm very thankful that he can work through even us. I mean, how many times do you think that, you know, where you're just like bebopping along in your own life, doing your thing, and just not even realizing what God's doing around you, and then you hear a story later on and you thought, wow, that totally, I didn't see that coming at all. So it's a great reminder and a great perspective there. So I appreciate you writing in, John, and letting me know about that. And so whether it's playing a song, or maybe it's sharing a story, or encouraging a family going through a difficult season, just remember that God can take those simple things and use them in ways we may never see. And to all of our friends at the Shine Stations in Alberta, thank you for being a part of our ministry and for sharing 20 with your listeners every week. We are so grateful to be doing this together. And what about you? Who do you need to encourage today? Send that text. Don't wait. Just do it right now. If someone just popped into your mind, send them a text or make the call. Encourage them. You'll be glad you did.
1: Coming up.
0: Well, maybe you're on the flip side of all of that and you're the one needing some encouragement this weekend. Well, I got some great news for you. These remaining 15 songs that are coming up, they are sure to encourage you. I just challenge you with this. Lean in and listen to the lyrics and just see what happens by the end of the show, and see if maybe your perspective changes on that situation that you're walking through.
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0: It is Forrest Frank holding steady at number 15 again this weekend with his song OK on 20, the Countdown magazine. Well, if you were walking through a valley right now, then this next song from Tasha Layton might just be the song you need to hear this weekend. Here's Tasha to tell us about getting through that valley.
1: You know, the way out of our valleys is through. We have to feel everything we need to feel and admit those feelings to God so that He can meet us in those places of grief, sadness, confusion, loneliness. We are not alone in it. He'll meet us there and He'll take us through.
2: Number 14.

0: It's Tasha Layton at number 14 this week with Meet Me in the Valley on 20, the Countdown Magazine. Well, before I play this next one, I thought it'd be cool to hear from Torin Wells and get his perspective on it.
1: All throughout Scripture, we see the breath of God representing the Spirit of God. We see it in Genesis when God breathes into Adam. We see it in the New Testament when Jesus breathes on the disciples. This is symbolizing the Holy Spirit empowerment of God in our lives. And this song is a prayer that God's Spirit would breathe on everything that we do, on our businesses, on our dreams, on our families, on our brokenness, and so that we can experience the life-changing power of His presence.
2: Number 13.

0: 20, the Countdown Magazine. It's Torrin Wells at number 13 this week with Breathe On It. And you know, he and his wife, I don't know if you know this or not, but they did something really cool a couple years ago. They planted a church just outside of Austin, Texas. I think it's been 2.5 years now, and they already are up to 4 services every weekend and seeing so many people come to their faith in Jesus every single week. So, I mean, he's not just here on the radio singing songs. I mean, he's out there in the middle of it doing ministry. I love seeing that. I love getting little updates there, and he and his wife, Lorna, and what they're doing is really, really exciting. And that's just down the road from where I'm at here in the Dallas-Fort Worth area. It takes a couple hours to get there to his church, and man, I need to drive down there sometime and check it out. But what keeps you tuning in to 20 every week, though? That is the big question that I want to know. I mean, we asked that in our private Facebook group this week, and if you're not in there, then you're missing out. I'm just telling you, you got to join that private group. But I love reading some of those answers in there. Of course, a lot of people, they want to find out where their favorite song landed. I mean, that's a given, right? It's a countdown, so of course. But others, they like some of the stories behind the songs. They find them really encouraging. A lot of people mention the artist news, of course, and even a few people said they like hearing stories about my family, which is so kind of you. But of course, I want to keep giving you what you enjoy so that you'll come back week after week. So reach out and let me know. Send a message on social media or use the Connect tab at our website, which is 20thecountdown.com. 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
3: 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I've been listening to 20 The Countdown Magazine since 2020. I enjoyed the show because of the encouragement William gives. It helps me to get through the week.
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0: 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Three things you need to know. Number one.
1: You may have heard the name God Behind Bars, but you might not know exactly what they do. Now, it's a ministry that partners with local churches to bring worship, prayer, and the gospel into prisons across the U.S. And so far, they've reached more than 4 million incarcerated people with the gospel. And part of that ministry is God Behind Bars Music, where worship leaders and Christian artists bring worship into these spaces, and they create music inspired by what's happening behind prison walls. Hope Darst is a part of the latest project, and she helped write a song called What a Gift. Here is Hope explaining what the song means to her.
2: I just was like wanting to write kind of something that felt like an old hymn, but really captured like the essence of what a gift it is to be loved by Jesus. Mm-hmm. And like when you encounter that love from Jesus, it changes your whole life. Like no matter if you're here or you're anywhere, it is His love that literally transforms us from the inside out. And so it was just a song kind of capturing all the things that Jesus is to us, and that He's all of those things over and over and over again.
0: Number two.
1: The artist Leanna Crawford recently made her Grand Ole Opry debut in Nashville, Tennessee. And this is a big deal for artists. Leanna says performing at the Opry has been a dream ever since she moved to Nashville nearly 9 years ago. And that dream finally came true. Now, she was also celebrating the release of her new album, Thank God, which is also one of the songs on that album. Thank God.

0: Number three.
1: Well, one of the members from the band Elevation Rhythm, who you hear on the countdown a lot, Nate Diaz, he had some exciting news to share. He's engaged. Now, Nate recently shared some beautiful engagement photos with his fiance after popping the big question and, of course, getting a yes. So this wedding is happening, y'all, and we couldn't be more excited. Congratulations to Nate and Anna, and we'll, of course, have their engagement photos up at our website if you want to take a peek.
0: You're up to date. That was three things you need to know. Now, back to the countdown with William Ryan III.
1: Well, Toby Mac is up next, and he said he's been in the studio working hard on some new music for you. He also has several festival dates coming up, too. Here he is now with Lord, It Feels Good.
2: Number 11.

0: 2020, the Countdown Magazine throwback from the year 2016. Do you remember that one? It is from Stars Go Dim. It's called You Are Loved. What a great reminder this weekend before we hit our top 10. Coming up next.
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1: Welcome back. We are halfway through this week's top 20 songs, and now it's time for the big question. Is Phil Wickham and Crowder, It Really Is Amazing Grace, still in the number one spot? You'll have to stick around and find out, because the second half is where it gets pretty interesting. All with some great music and some stories behind the songs from CeCe Winans, Micah Tyler, and Phil Wickham, as well as our station of the week. So don't go anywhere. We are heading back into the countdown, and that number one answer, it's coming up for you soon.
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3: Number 10.

It is Matthew West at number 10 with Good on 20, the Countdown magazine. Well, this next guy is doing a cathedral tour in the U.S. this October. I mean, he'll be playing at some of the most beautiful churches across the U.S. It is Matt Maher with his song, Gonna Be All Right on 20.

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1: That was Chandler Moore at number 8 again this week with God, I'm Just Grateful on 20 The Countdown magazine. I even heard he has a piano version of that song out wherever you stream music, so that might be worth checking out. 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
2: Hey, this is Cece Winans with the message of my song, Worthy of It All. Psalm 63 talks about God's love being better than life. And that is so true. When I think of the goodness of Jesus and all that he has done for me, I can't help but praise God. And this song, Worthy of It All, just puts it all in perspective. When I just think of all of the great things that God has done, what he continues to do, and not just because of what he's done, but just because of who he is. He's worthy of all of our praise, all of our strength. The Bible instructs us to love him with all of our heart, soul, and mind. Why? Because he deserves nothing less. He is worthy of it all.
3: 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And if you missed the news last week, and I mentioned that she is part of the film called House of Worship, if you missed that story and you want to go check it out, it is up at our website at 20thecountdown.com.
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0: 2020, the Countdown Magazine. That is your number six song from We the Kingdom. It's called Rescue Me. You know, they are releasing the third album of 2026 this October. I mean, that is unheard of. Can you imagine doing three huge projects like that? I mean, I'm going to do good to finish just one project that I had slated for this year. So they're making me look bad over here, but that is awesome. I can't wait to check that out. 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I'm going to do it. 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
0: A little fun fact for you, but there are over 1,200 radio stations worldwide that air 20 The Countdown Magazine every weekend, and we need them all and even more. So we love to feature one of the many stations right here in our show every week, and we call it our station of the week spotlight. This week, I want you to hear from my friends at WMIE. They've been airing 20 for about 17 years, Saturdays at noon and Sundays at 4 p.m. And I looked, and it's over a 17-hour drive from here in Dallas where I live. But the temperatures, it looks like they're 10 degrees cooler than they are here, so I'm a little envious of that. But let's hear from them.
10: Hi, my name is Paul Esposito, and I am the operations manager of WMIE, located in Brevard County, Florida. We are known as the Space Coast here. That's what our area is famous for. All of the rocket launches and SpaceX and NASA's rockets all lift off from Brevard County here. 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
11: Hey, this is Micah Tyler with the message of my new song, Perfectly. I want to be perfect. I look around at the people next to me. I look on social media, and over again, I see this perfect picture of someone's life. And I think to myself, God, when other people are brave, all I see is fear in my life. And then I remember that it's God's perfect love that casts out that fear. I feel like every time that I make a turn, it is heading down another broken road when I remember that God has a perfect plan for my life. See, at the end of the day, when we throw up our hands and we confess the places that we fall short, that's when God's perfect love shows up and loves us perfectly.
0: That was Micah Tyler, and he's kicking off our top five this week here on 20 with his song, Perfectly. Number

0: perfectly.
1: That was Micah Tyler with his song Perfectly, jumping up two to land in our top five. Congratulations to him. And hopefully that one will be hit number one at some point. We'll see. Well, if you like new music, then you probably love this part of our show. It's our future fan favorite. This is where I play some new music and have you vote on. And before we get to those new songs, though, I love to play this song that had the most votes from last weekend on our show. And if you don't remember what those songs were or you totally missed it, then I'll remind you. One of those songs was a new one from Bodie called Go For Broke, and the other one was from Tim Timmons called The Way We Love. The one that had the most votes that we're going to play right now, it is Bodie. Here he is singing Go For Broke.
2: Last week's future fan favorite.

0: the floor. Lord, you can have all the glory. Take the glory, it's yours.
1: That is the winning future fan favorite here on 20 The Countdown Magazine. That is from Bodie. It's his new song called Go For Broke. What a great song. Thanks for voting that one in there, too, and get to play it this week. That was exciting. Okay, listen up, because I have some new songs to play this weekend and get your vote on. Our first that I want to play from you is from Chris Tomlin. This is his new one called Doesn't He?

That's the latest from Chris Tomlin. That's the first pick for this week's future fan favorite. It's called Doesn't He. All right, our next one is from Elevation Rhythm and Josiah Queen. This one is called Amazing.

0: Those are the two picks for this week's Future Fan Favorite. That was Elevation Rhythm and Josiah Queen with Amazing. And the other one was from Chris Tomlin called Doesn't He. I mean, that is some tough voting this weekend. I'm glad it's you and not me. Go vote!
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0: Well, for the last couple of weeks, Amy here on our team has been begging me to play this version of this next song. It is Zach Williams, but he's teaming up with Ben Fuller, who we're a big fan of. Here's Wait For Me.
2: Number 4.
3: Hey!

0: number 4 from Zach Williams and Ben Fuller teaming up on that one. It's called Wait For Me on 20 The Countdown Magazine. You know, that one spent 3 weeks in the number 1 spot here on our countdown not too long ago. And we're, of course, going to be getting that number 1 song shortly. So be patient. But hey, when I ask a question on the air and you call in with an answer, I get fired up because I love hearing your voice, first of all. But also, it lets me know that you're actually out there listening. Abigail, she left a voicemail right from our website, which is something cool you can do, by the way. But she ends this question that I asked you a couple weeks ago. I was looking at the GMA Dove Award nominations and the Pop Contemporary Song category. It had some great songs in there, but I asked you, which one of those songs would you pick as the winner? And here's what Abigail shared.
1: Hi, this is Abigail. I'm listening from Palmyra, Missouri. And I wanted to say that Just Steve Bibles is my favorite out of that whole list. Thank you. I love listening. Bye.
0: That is a great song, Abigail. Dusty Bibles from Josiah Queen. I mean, that's one of my favorites, too. I mean, that might be the one. We're going to have to find out later on this fall when those GMA Dove Awards air finally and find out who got that category. But thanks for taking the time to leave that message there at our website. I love hearing from you. Like I mentioned, I get really fired up whenever I hear from people. So sometimes I feel like I'm just over here in the studio all alone. So, hey, if that is a little bit of pressure there for you to just leave a voicemail at our website for me, then, hey, I'll take it. 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
8: It is time for our top three remaining songs this weekend, and kicking those off is Jamie McDonald. She's jumping in here with her song, Ain't No Way, on 20.

0: is Josiah Queen back at number two again this week with his song Demons here on 20 The Countdown Magazine. You know, he's a month away from his European tour, by the way. He's going to have several stops in the UK, Denmark, France, the Netherlands, Germany, Switzerland, and Belgium. Well, if you can hang out for just a little while longer, we are about to play the number one song in Christian music. It'll be worth it, so stick around.
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2: Imagine being a child waiting for a friend who never shows up. 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
0: Well, they're back at it for a second week in a row in this top spot. Here's Phil Wickham and Crowder with It Really Is Amazing Grace.
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